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3: ABC News, I'm Chuck Sievertson. More attacks going on in the Iran war. U.S. forces are carrying out another wave of air attacks against Iran, says the U.S. military. For the ninth consecutive night, there's a ship on fire off the coast of Oman, says the United Kingdom Maritime Trade Operations Center. No details. A new travel warning from the U.S. State Department, says ABC's Stephen Portnoy in Washington.
4: It says U.S. diplomatic facilities, including those outside the Middle East, could be targeted, and that groups supportive of Iran could target Americans throughout the world. This is the first such warning from the State Department since March.
3: Another U.S. service member's death this weekend in the Middle East was in northern Iraq yesterday, says the U.S. military, during the controlled exploding of a downed Iranian drone. The U.S. military says unidentified remains have been located in the search for a missing service member in Jordan, where two others were killed in an Iranian strike on Friday. This is ABC News.
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6: I'd say sometime yesterday, I was scrolling around on the interwebs, and very shortly thereafter, I said to myself, well, I guess I don't really have to do much show prep for tomorrow, because we know what topic A, B, C, and D will be today, Grant Plattner and his continuing misadventures. I think we have now reached the end of the line. I think that's fairly obvious. 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I said it after the New York Times piece. 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
11: Welcome back, America. Hugh Hewitt with Dr. Larry Arnn, president of Hillsdale College. All things Hillsdale at hillsdale.edu. We were talking about the empire when we went to break, Dr. Arnn, the empire that Winston Churchill presided over as prime minister during the war.
12: When India's worth commenting here, when Indian independence came, the Indian soldiers were all offered service in the British Army if they wanted it. And the British Army was generally surprised that almost all of them didn't. In fact, a minority did, which indicates something. I don't know a lot of places where I think Winston Churchill was wrong, but I think he was probably wrong in thinking that India had not yet become a country, because it's had a very difficult history, and it's a very promising nation today. But it showed, even from 1945, 1948, when independence came, it showed that it was becoming a nation. It had been a conglomeration of different...
11: He might have been right on the timing, though, Doctor. I just finished rereading Freedom at Midnight. It was a pretty awful birth. It was a massacre.
12: Yeah.
11: And
12: well, he predicted a million dead, and there were about that were killed in the civil war that ensued. And, of course, Pakistan split off, and that's chiefly Muslim nation, and India is chiefly a Hindu nation, and they're both mixed up some, too. And they, you know, don't get along very well today, and they both have nuclear weapons. So he was right about some important things, too. And, you know, the main thing to comment about that was, in my opinion, Churchill, well, all you got to do is read it. I've written about it. Churchill was well-meaning to the Indians, and he never denied their right to govern themselves. He just thought they weren't ready to do that yet.
11: So let's move to the French, who ought to have been better prepared to govern themselves than they were. I'm not sure what to think about the average Frenchman in 1940. De Gaulle is all honor to De Gaulle. He's a strong man from beginning to end. He never wavers. He gets out of the country in time. Churchill is driven crazy by him throughout the course of the war, but he had a great courage. I don't know what to think about Reynaud, or I know what to think about Pétain. What do you make generally of the collapse of so many Frenchmen at the top? Because they could have withdrawn to Burgundy. They could have gone to the south of the country, and Darlan could have kept on the fight, and he chose not to either.
12: Yeah. Well, France is a great nation. The best, I can't explain it, of course, because there was a lot of heroism, by the way. And Churchill mentioned several French who comported themselves beautifully in this collapse. But I think that maybe they were afflicted by the same thing that afflicted British politics in the 1930s. And that was the cost of the First World War was so grievous. And, you know, we, on a global scale, we met in the First World War lessons that were apparent in 1864 in our country in the last battles of the Civil War, but of course much expanded and much intensified, and the body count was enormous and the fighting conditions were terrible. And then now here, what are we going to do that again? And they just weren't ready to do it, and their army was not ready to do it.
11: And you can cite it. Understand that. Stand by, Dr. Arnn. We'll be right back and continue on with the French collapse and all that followed. I do want to take a moment here in this Hillsdale Dialogue, though, to tell everyone that the campaign for Venezuela continues. That is being sponsored by Food for the Poor across all the Salem network. Food for the Poor, a longtime partner with us. They get the aid to Venezuela that they need desperately so. I've been talking about it for a couple of weeks, and it's gaining momentum as more and more people remember that thousands of people are without homes, tens of thousands actually, and thousands are missing, and more than 5,000 are dead. Confirmed that's the official death toll. We won't know about the real death toll for a long, long time. But Food for the Poor is on the ground. They're there, they are assisting, and they're rushing supplies of basic emergency meals, medical relief to the children and families in Venezuela. My audience has been, like all the Salem audiences, very, very generous. I appreciate that greatly. If you're inclined to help, you can call 855-359-4673. 855-359-4673. That's 855-359-4673. Or you can go to my website, hughhewitt.com, and there's a banner at the top that says simply, Help Venezuela. And you're doing that. Average donation is more than $100. We thank you for more or for less, for a lot more or even a lot less, $5 to $50,000. It all works at that banner that says Help Venezuela at the top of HughHewitt.com. Stay tuned. I'll be right back with more Dr. Arne on World War II memoirs of Winston Churchill when we return to the Hillsdale Dialogue on this The Hugh Hewitt Show.
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0: Hey, it's Heather from HLC Property Appraisals. I'm the one people call when they need to know what their home's actually worth, not what your nosy neighbor suggests or what Zillow guessed after a long night. Whether you're buying, selling, refinancing, dealing with a divorce, an estate, all the fun adult stuff, I'm here to give you an honest, accurate appraisal so you can make an informed decision with real numbers. And yes, I'm the Heather who kicks the commercials out of your weekday mornings on Whoopi 100.9.
1: You're welcome.
0: If you ever need an appraisal, contact me at hlcpropertyappraisals.com because I've been there, measured that, and do it all while jamming out to Whoopi 100.9.
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8: Hillsdale.com, Dr. Arne. When we went to break, we were talking about the rapid French collapse in 1940, and why did it happen?
9: They built this, they staked their hopes on a wonderful defensive line, maybe the strongest ever built, called the Maginot Line. And Churchill tells the story of that in these chapters. What the Germans did was go around it using the tanks, right? And then they penetrated it in a place or two very late, but most of it was intact when the armistice came, and one of the commanding generals said, I don't want to lay down my arms. All of our defenses are still intact here, right? So they had staked so much on that, and I don't know, maybe they put their best troops in there too, but the ones that were not in there were just basically not ready to go. And they, you know, and you got to hand it to the Germans, even to Hitler. Their plan until about 2 years, I think it was, before the war, was to repeat what they had done in the First World War, to go around through Belgium, swing to the right, you know, take the army from the northwest. And they built this Maginot Line to force that, and the Maginot Line runs from basically the beginning of the Ardennes Forest, which is thought to be impassable, north and west, up toward Belgium. And then the idea was the British and the French armies would gather at the Belgian border and maybe go over into Belgium. Belgium was an ally, and fight the German army there. That was the plan. Well, what Hitler did was he got Rommel and Guderian, his best generals, probably Rommel certainly was one of the best, to come up with another plan. And they thought they could get tanks through the hilly, even mountainous passageways and through the Ardennes Forest and attack them from behind. And that's what they did. And they got between them and Paris, and they cut the communications of the Allied armies, and everything was a mess. It was chaos, right? And communications broke down, and

0: Welcome to A Healthy Conversation. I'm Dr. Jeffrey Barkin. Dr. Lisa Belial is off this week. Today we're joined by one of Maine's best-known political journalists, Phil Hirschkorn of News Center Maine. Phil has spent over 20 years covering elections, government, and the people who shape public policy across our state. He's worked for CNN, CBS, and PBS. It's safe to say, right now, we have one of the most fascinating political years Maine has seen in decades, if ever. We have an open governor's race, a nationally watched U.S. Senate election, competitive congressional contests, and important questions about how the media itself covers politics in an era of social media, polarization, and rapidly changing public expectations. We'll look beyond the headlines to discuss what voters should really be paying attention to and what stories may be developing beneath the surface. Phil Hirschkorn, welcome to A Healthy Conversation.
1: Good to see you again, Jeff.
0: It's always great to have you. I think of you as our analyst, in-house analyst for Healthy Conversation. And we have a lot going on. Your background is extensive. I don't want to spend too much time delving into it, but nor do I want to not delve into it. You were a national reporter for multiple networks, and you've been in the Maine market for a number of years. You're the political reporter for News Center Maine. I have to ask you this very sort of superficial question. In your career, have you ever seen such a massive concentration of intense news in such a small state such as Maine as we've seen in the past week?
1: No, it feels more like a presidential race, especially with the national interest. Of course, we're told that the balance of power in Washington hinges on Maine, both in the House and the Senate. And I think that's why there is this intense attention on what's going on here on the ground.
0: Well, Maine is a key state. Would you agree with that, or is that hyperbolic, that the control of the Senate is contingent upon Susan Collins' reelection? Because, you know, she's somebody who keeps winning. She's won five terms. The last time it was Sarah Gideon. Very interesting story, actually, involving one of your compatriots, Bill Green, cutting an ad. He had retired, which may have actually flipped the election for all we know. But this time it feels different. People are riled up.
1: You know, there's an old saying, as Maine goes, so goes the nation. And that goes back to a time a century ago when Maine was a bellwether state for the country, the way Ohio became, the way Michigan, Wisconsin, and Pennsylvania have become. Graham Plattner used to end his speeches from time to time with that saying, implying again that how Maine goes, the Senate will go, at least this year. And he might have been right about that. Maine, from the outset of this midterm cycle, was identified as at first one of four key seats. If the Democrats ran the table and flipped Maine, North Carolina, Ohio, and Alaska, they could go from having a 53-47 minority to being a Democratic majority. Other states that are in play are Michigan and Georgia, which are Democratic seats that the Democrats would need to hold for that whole theory to work. And some people think states, even like Texas, where there is a sort of very scandal-tarred Republican nominee and a very squeaky clean Democratic nominee, that for the first time in three decades, a Democrat might win a statewide race in Texas and put that seat in play. So it's more than four now. It's more like six or seven, according to the prognosticators in Washington. But Maine remains in the hunt for the Democrats, even with this turmoil that we'll talk about with Graham Plattner coming and going. And with Senator Collins seeking a sixth term.
0: Where would you like to start with the Graham Plattner thing? For me, do you ever see the movie The Producers?
1: Sure.
0: You remember the premise?
1: This is the Mel Brooks movie with Zero Mostel and Gene Wilder.
0: That's the one.
1: About a con man who, and later was a very successful musical with Nathan Lane and Matthew Broderick. That the premise is they write a musical that's so bad and so unfunny. Springtime in Hitler, for Hitler in Germany,
0: right.
1: And other things, and offensive, that they, as a Ponzi scheme, they get all these investors because they're sure the show's going to close and lose money and they won't have to pay anybody back. And then it's a big hit and they're screwed.
0: So Phil Hirschkorn, let's compare Graham Plattner to the producers. I mean, that's kind of how it feels to me as a psychiatrist, that is a fair statement using literally the culture of Mel Brooks, that we've seen the Democratic Party fall in love and coalesce behind a candidate where there were a lot of red flags. A lot of us from the get-go kind of were scratching our heads a little bit. I am amazed at the excitement that Graham Plattner generated and how rapidly somebody with no political experience, zero name recognition, soared to the top. And I think, and I'm curious what your take is, that this was sort of political malpractice 101, where either Graham Plattner or the people around him or both didn't do that, which is called vetting, where you vet yourself. I know I would first put, I'll say this publicly, I will not run for office ever. But if anybody is to run for office, which I encourage people to do, a lot of doctors listen to this show, and I think that doctors, really anybody, should be thinking about politics. But before you jump into a race, get opposition research, pay the money. It's going to take a couple, 3 weeks at most, because the other side is going to do that. And you want to know what they're going to find. Was that a kind of root cause analysis, bottom line of this implosion?
1: Well, first of all, I don't think The Producers is the right Mel Brooks movie. I think it's high anxiety. And I don't think Graham is unfairly compared to, you know, a con man. I think he had sincere beliefs. I think he had honest motivations. And I think his movement, as he calls it, not just a campaign, but a movement, was real. And having gone to many of his 85-plus town halls, they were packed. People were generally enthusiastic, inspired. If they weren't nodding along with his harsh analysis of our economics and our politics today, they were often applauding. Let's not forget that he bested a very successful politician, two-term Governor Janet Mills, who didn't even stay until the end, June 9th, April 30th, suspended her campaign. And he did get, for what it's worth, 72% of the primary vote, despite three or four negative stories, which we can review in a moment. But I think, to get to your other question, it was exactly this week, 11 months ago, between August 10th and August 19th, when the recruiters from out of state knocked on his door. Graham had limited involvement in politics, some community organizing, some local stuff, but had never held office. He was the harbor master of Sullivan, which I think he told me once was like, you know, four other boats. He was briefly on the select board or planning board of his town, again, an unpaid, or maybe it was a stipend, small town of, what, 1,200 people. So not exactly the U.S. Senate. Never had run for office. Was voted in his high school with another woman the most likely to start a revolution. obviously served the country, four combat tours in Iraq and Afghanistan over about 8 years. That gave him as much credibility as anything. The Bernie Sanders endorsement was the second piece of that credibility from the get-go. And the recruiters came to his door, and they felt that he fit a certain type. Remember all the hand-wringing after Joe Biden withdrew and Kamala Harris lost, and all this head-scratching. How is Trump winning working-class voters? How are minority voters like Hispanics and blacks, how is Trump's share of their vote increasing? What's wrong with this party? And one of the approaches that some Democrats, progressive Democrats, had was, we need more real people, maybe even working-class people, maybe even fishermen and farmers. How about an oyster farmer? How about a guy who looks like Popeye, has a beard, has tattoos, and talks a good game? And so they knock at Graham's door, having seen this video, which you can see online, from a few years ago, where he's talking about being on the water and this oyster farming business that he took over from a friend of the family. Small business. One other partner, his mother's restaurant, was his biggest client, though he sold oysters to other people. And that's where it starts. And in interviews since all this happened, those recruiters have acknowledged that their vet was limited. They paid an outside firm to do some work. But the biggest part of a vet, again, I'll talk about a presidential campaign. When people, for example, are tapped or considered to be vice president, It's like an FBI background check. In fact, I believe an FBI background check is routine part of that, but it doesn't stop there. They give you a form to fill out, and this is the key part, right? Because I could do a deep dive online or whatever on you or me or Graham. I'm only going to find so much because everybody has secrets. And these a proper vetting form asks you all the impertinent questions that you never want to be asked and never want to answer, maybe not even to your psychiatrist. And it doesn't appear that that happened at all, because the things that got Graham in trouble, tattoo that was on his chest so you couldn't see it unless you saw him shirtless, Reddit posts which were deleted but which were later rediscovered, obviously sexting other women, not his wife, that's just on his phone, having a Kick profile, this app that where men seem to meet women, and of course later stories about being a bad boyfriend, to put it lightly. The first story alleging that he'd been physically rough with one of the girlfriends, and then, of course, the final story, which made him exit the race, that he had literally raped, forced to have sex with one of his ex-girlfriends on a night when she didn't even want him to come over. So all of those negative parts that I just mentioned probably only would have been known to vetters if he had admitted them in a form that it appears he was never given.
0: Wow, what a complicated sort of confluence of events that he didn't disclose because he wasn't given the form. But wow, that just sounds, for Maine being one of the most important senatorial races, malpractice. If it were medicine, that's what we would call it. Here with Phil Hirschhorn, political reporter for News Center Maine. It is A Healthy Conversation, News Radio WGIN. Don't go away. We've got a lot more to get into. We'll be right back.
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0: Welcome back. It is a healthy conversation. I'm Dr. Jeff Barkin. Dr. Lisa Belial is off this week. I'm joined in studio with Phil Hirschkorn of News Center Maine. He is a long-standing political reporter with extensive national and local experience. We were previously talking about and really dissecting Graham Plattner and what happened there. He also hosts Political Brew, which airs on News Center Maine, the NBC affiliate in the Portland, Maine market. I encourage people to watch Phil because he really dissects issues and speaks to thought leaders to give his viewers a more fulsome understanding. And I fear, and we're going to get into this concept a bit later, that the sound bites of media, the very short 10-second, 15-second lack of information kind of is a distractor, and your long-form show, Political Brew, is a really wonderful addition. So we're not having just sound bites. I wanted to get back to our dissection, if you will, our look-see back at the Graham Plattner campaign. In the prior segment, you shared that he was not provided with a standard form of disclosure.
1: As far as we know.
0: As far as we know.
1: Or at least those deep, probing, personal questions were not asked.
0: Now, let me ask something. If somebody were running for the most important office and they knew this about themselves, that they knew that they had these skeletons in the past, and let's not be naive, there's no such thing as hidden on the internet. So to say that a post is taken down is to deny reality, and I would assume that Mr. Plattner is a very intelligent guy. So I assume that he must have known that he didn't have like alcoholic blackouts for all of the

0: things. The Nazi tattoos, the Reddit posts, the sexting, the bad boyfriend, and the rape. I'm sure that he was aware of some of those things. So it was a failure on his part, even if he was not given a form to disclose. Fair enough?
1: Well, you're the psychiatrist. Sometimes it's hard for all of us humans to admit our worst mistakes, even to ourselves. And then to admit them publicly to a bunch of strangers that want you to, I don't know, do something, take a job, be a candidate, you know, that's hard. And then I guess sometimes, and this is just me sort of speculating here, I haven't talked to Graham Plattner about this, but, you know, sometimes you think, well, they'll never find out about that.
0: Sure.
1: And life is full of surprises, often unhappy ones.
0: And how do you think that somebody will not find out about that? Because it seemed to me that the concept of red flag applies, that it was not last week or 2 weeks or even 4 weeks ago that we had some problems with Mr. Plattner, just being dispassionate, putting aside any sort of politics, right? I think that when did the tattoo stuff break? What month was that?
1: October.
0: So that is...
1: And it broke because he disclosed it. The sequence was the Reddit post came out first. There was a series of stories starting around October 15th, started with CNN, and they had the biggest cache of recovered Reddit posts, where those were the ones where he sort of insulted a lot of different groups, rural white people, black people, police officers, later on gay people, using the F slur. There was a series of stories in CNN, Politico, The Washington Post, The Advocate, and then he decided to disclose the tattoo on a friendly podcast called Pod Save America, which is run by some former Obama guys. And at first they were sort of joking about it. And then the whole approach was, no, I'm not a Nazi. Well, you know, no one really thought politically he was a Nazi or a white supremacist or even anti-Semitic. But the skull and bones image that he chose to put on his chest 17 years prior as a drunken Marine on shore leave did have that Nazi symbolism.
0: I will share this as a psychiatrist, and I'm hearing this from patients, from family, and some friends. If you're Jewish and you heard about the Nazi Totenkopf, the most liberal Democrat who's Jewish was either triggered, okay, panicky, but said they're going to vote for Susan Collins, the most liberal Democrat. So I understand that in the DSA and in the more progressive part of the Democratic Party, there is a pro-Palestinian, pro-Gaza sentiment. And I think it's helpful just to for the world to hear this, that I've heard from double digits, maybe triple digit people who are Jewish, and most of whom are Democrats and many of whom are donors, that there's no possible way. And that was right after the tattoo. Okay, that wasn't so if that was October of 2025, that's half a year ago, more than half a year ago. And it was then that a lot of people were saying to me, yeah, this is a real problem. So what was the, and that's why I go to the movie, The Producers, where it's almost as if we're making a product, okay? There's a high likelihood that this product will fail. We know this, or we should know this. And if we don't know this because we didn't ask, you know, it's like the Peter Clouseau movie, Does Your Dog Bite? And the dog attacks
1: Peter Sellers as Inspector Clouseau, the Pink Panther movies.
0: Right, yeah. Right. And there's a cute little dog. And excuse me, does your dog bite? No. I thought you said your dog doesn't bite. It's not my dog, right? It has that kind
1: of... It's like a Groucho Marx joke there.
0: It could be. Yeah. And I'm just trying to... Because you have a lot of sort of contact internally. What the heck went on there?
1: Well, I think the question with the tattoo became, what did Graham know and when did he know it? Right? It's like the Howard Baker Watergate question. What did the president know and when did he know it? And he rigorously stuck to his story with me in interviews and everyone else that he did not know either at the time. I think most people could believe that. He was 22. And honestly, Jeff, I didn't know what a Totenkopf was when I first heard about this. I had to go look it up on the Anti-Defamation League website. It wasn't a swastika.
0: Right.
1: And so my initial concern about it wasn't so high. You know, maybe shame on me as a reporter. But he continued to insist, Graham Plattner did, that he never even heard about it for 17 years until the night of October 15th, when the New York Times called him having heard about it, and asked him. And the reason a lot of people don't believe that is at that point, other people had heard about it and were starting to whisper about it. To be candid, I heard about it. And I had taken a lot of pictures of Graham at the Bernie Sanders rally and some of the early things he did in September and October, his first public appearances. I went back and looked at all my photos and studied his rolled up sleeves and his arms. I'm like, where is this skull and bones? Where is this? This is BS. Little did it occur to me that it might be on his chest, and never in my life have I asked a candidate to take his or her shirt off, nor would I. And I did it in my first interview with Graham Plattner, and as soon as I left the room, the New York Times called, and that's why they made the decision a few days later to just, as we say in the industry, get ahead of the story.
0: Wow.
1: And it never really succeeded. People who still don't like Graham Plattner, you still see this comment all the time, oh, the guy with the Nazi tattoo. Right? It's like that book in a movie that was a big hit, The Girl with the Dragon Tattoo.
0: Right.
1: That became like his epithet. And then the Reddit post, which we already talked about, they never went away. Some of us went back and looked at them and asked him about a section of the Reddit post that I thought were important about his military career that were overlooked in the first pass of stories. And so this spring when I sat down with Graham one time, I asked him about all these posts where he talked about loving combat and loving war and enjoying killing people, at least in one. He says that was a joke, like Full Metal Jacket. But there was a whole bunch of them. And I thought that was important to ask him about because it was substantial and it was so different to his anti-war stance now, calling Iran and Afghanistan, where he fought stupid wars, being very vocally against the Iran war, the Venezuela operation, and so forth. But the Reddit post kept coming back, not the least of which was in attack ads, whether it was from Janet Mills, the post where he made light of sexual assault, to many, many Collins-aligned groups running similar ads and other ads, discrediting him as a candidate for what he had said on Reddit 10 or 15 years ago.
0: It seems to me that in this day and age, to think that you can get past things that you said on the internet is extremely naive. It really is. We're here with Phil Hirschhorn. He is the host of Political Brew, as well as a political reporter on News Center Maine, really taking apart Graham Plattner's explosion and implosion, whatever you want to call it, and what comes next. We love hearing from you. 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We'll be right back.
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5: Now the latest from the 98.5 FM and AM 560 WGAN News Center. Maine Secretary of State Shina Bellows and Dr. Nirav Shah have dropped out of the race to replace Graham Plattner as the Democratic candidate for the U.S. Senate. Bellows and Shah announced their decisions today as early polling from the delegates who are elected to go to the convention next weekend in Bangor shows Troy Jackson has a significant lead for the nomination. Bellows didn't endorse anybody, but Shah did endorse Jackson and said that Maine Democrats are united, angry, and energized. And staying with that race, Democratic officials in Scarborough gave residents a chance to weigh in on the process. The convention will take place on July 25th and select the person who will face Susan Collins in November. But first, each county will select which delegates will be sent to the convention. Party leaders in Scarborough got feedback from residents during a meeting on Friday evening.
6: We plan to provide this information to the Cumberland County delegates who will actually be choosing the replacement so that they know where Scarborough residents stand in terms of who they'd like to be the candidate.
5: According to our news partners at CBS 13, the meeting wasn't an official vote, but a chance for voters to offer feedback. And the Children's Museum and Theater of Maine is celebrating a major milestone, welcoming its 1 millionth visitor to its Thompson Point location.
7: To mark the occasion, the Portland nonprofit hosted a celebration on Thursday with discounted admission and free ice cream. But the museum is also using the event to give back. In response to Monday's fatal ice shooting of an undocumented man in Biddeford, the museum is donating all of Thursday's proceeds to Presidente Maine, an organization that supports local marginalized communities. Tony Randazzo, News Radio, WGAN.
5: Now, your latest AccuWeather forecast from Steve Williams.
8: Clear to partly cloudy tonight, low 56. For tomorrow, partly sunny, pleasant, the high 79. Clouds and scattered thunderstorms on Tuesday, the high 74.
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0: welcome back. It is a healthy conversation. I'm Dr. Jeffrey Barkin. Dr. Lisa Belisle is off this week. It's News Radio WGAN. We are here with Phil Hirschhorn, political reporter as well as host of Political Brew on News Center Maine. Prior segments, we were talking about the Graham Plattner implosion. Let's now sort of accelerate and get to the point of his dropping out, which was very, very, you know, ultimate and predictable, and now the goal to replace him and the process. You want to sort of take it from there?
1: It was a very rapid week. On Monday, the stories came out on Politico and CNN with his ex-girlfriend, on and off girlfriend for a couple of years, from 2019 to 21, named Jenny Rassicot, saying that one night in 2021, about 5 years ago, that he came over to her house, let himself in, and forced her to have sex. By Wednesday evening, after 4 to 8 hours of everyone saying he had to step aside locally and nationally, he did in a videotape. He posted on Twitter, or X as we now call it, and other social media. It was sort of an extraordinary video for a guy who was very smooth, rapid-spoken, well-spoken, affirmative. Even when he was talking about his old tattoo and how he covered it up, it was very halting. There were long pauses, sighs, closing his eyes. I mean, it was clearly difficult. First of all, he firmly denied any non-consensual sexual activity. But then he went on for many, many minutes talking almost like a conspiracy theory about how the forces aligned against him of the establishment and the Democratic Party. He acknowledged the political reality that his fundraising, which had been very strong, was going to dry up instantly and forever. And if there's going to be a movement, it can't be me leading it, he said. And he announced that he would withdraw from the race. And then he took 2 more days to the last minute on Friday, around 4:30, before the Secretary of State's office closed at 5, and he sent this one-page letter to Secretary of State Schiannebello's office by email, and he formally withdrew his candidacy. He was required to do that, and he signed it, also required. And unless and until he did that, the Democratic Party could not lawfully go forward with the process to replace him. What's interesting about this letter is he spends 2 long paragraphs, again, doing his talking points, explaining his movement, what it stood for, how 156,000 people voted for him, that he was representative of the real world, not billionaires and oligarchs or the establishment, touting Medicare for all and other causes that he supports, saying people are desperate for change, for this broken system to be righted. And he said, my name may have been on the ballot, but that ballot line belongs to the people of Maine. And then this bizarre salutation, F ICE, Free Palestine, Up the Hearts, which I understand refers to our local soccer team, Solidarity Forever, Graham Plattner. So he did it. He didn't wait till the final deadline, which some people thought he would, to try to have leverage over the process. But he gave up. He surrendered. And the Democrats simultaneously announced, immediately following, I should say, but were simultaneously working on it, their new rules. So the weekend that this show is airing, of July 18th and 19th, there's going to be 16 county meetings where 500 delegates will be chosen. Only registered Democrats can become the delegates. We're unsure whether people who are unenrolled or independent can attend these meetings or vote on those delegates, like the semi-open primaries that we had on June 9th. It's unclear as we're speaking now. And people who want to be candidates have to gather petitions with 500 signatures. That's lower than they normally would to be a candidate for governor or Senate. But here's the catch, and this is really interesting, Jeff. I kind of wonder why we don't do this all the time. They do this in New York, where you and I are from originally. There have to be at least 50 signatures from no less than 8 of our 16 counties to show a broad base of support. So you can't go around the block in Portland or whatever your home base is and just get them all in one place. In New York, there's a similar minimum per county, certain number of counties. I think that's really interesting and that's a good idea in a state race.
0: That. Sure. Right?
1: So we have at least 4 candidates that we know of who are the best known, I should say. 3 gubernatorial candidates, Nirav Shah, Troy Jackson, and Shana Bellows. I'm not going to get into their whole background because your audience knows who they are.
0: They do.
1: They've been campaigning for a year. They finished second, third, and fourth in the Democratic primary behind Hannah Pinkney.
0: I would even predict that all three are listening.
1: Wow, even a lead audience. And then one candidate, well, two candidates, really, one stronger than the other so far. Jordan Wood came in third, a very, very close third in the second congressional district Democratic primary, which was won by Matt Dunlap, and Joe Baldacci was second. Jordan Wood was third. He's running. All four of these candidates will have appeared in a debate that we're hosting on Newsletter Maine before this broadcast, the first of what could be more than one debate. Paige Loud, who came in a distant fourth, has declared her intent, and so has David Costello, who came. Paige Loud was fourth in that CD2 primary, I should say, and David Costello, who was actually the Democrats' nominee in 2024, when Angus King easily won his third term as an independent. Costello got 8% in the primary, where Plattner got 72% and Janet Mills got 90%. He's declared his intent to be considered. We'll see how it goes for them. But the four bigger names are who I mentioned, and those are the ones we expect to make a very competitive bid.
0: Realistically, one of the things that I did, we spoke to all of those candidates, is I looked at the transcripts, and if you take away the names, for any question or answer, really, you can't tell them apart. That thinking about Nirav Shah, right, or Shana Bellows, that they're so close. As you see it now, of that field, Troy Jackson, Nirav Shah, Shana Bellows, how do you see this playing?
1: I think you have a good point there. And they're also walking a little bit of a tightrope where they've all clearly distanced themselves from Graham the man, but they all embrace Graham's platform. Call it progressive, what you will. You know, Troy Jackson and Shana Bellows seem to be a little closer ideologically to Graham, seemed to bask in the glow of his endorsement while he was still a phenomenon and not a failure. Dr. Shah was not ranked by Graham 1, 2, 3. He was ignored, but still prevailed in the primary. But they all at one point endorsed Graham, certainly after Janet Mills dropped out. They all welcomed his support. And even today, now that it's a Senate race, listening to them, especially Shah and Wood, who've had a couple public events and announced their platforms, it's Graham's platform. I mean, whether that's not completely, not fully interchangeable, but many aspects, Medicare for all, a wealth tax on billionaires, defunding ICE, things like that. They're very much aligned. And as you point out, not a whole lot of difference. But like my take on it is this. Politics is issues and issue stances. If you've been in office, it's your voting record. That's certainly a very important. But at the end of the day, it comes down to biography and communication. And I think that's what will be influential in this race.
0: And of that field, Nirav Shah, tremendous exposure. He was on television every day throughout COVID. May have sparked some controversy for people that are upset about his stance on COVID, vaccination, and masks. But it's safe to say that Maine was always second or third best in terms of deaths per capita, despite the fact that we're the oldest state. So he's got a big edge, don't you think?
1: Possibly.

0: very aggressively attacking her for that.
1: So finally getting into what the race is going to look like against Susan Collins. Here with Phil Hirschkorn, host of Political Brew on News Center Maine. It's a healthy conversation. I'm Dr. Jeff Barkin. We'll be right back.
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0: Welcome back. It is a healthy conversation on News Radio WGAN. I'm Dr. Jeff Barkin. Dr. Lisa Belial has the week off. If you want to drop us an email, feel free to do so. healthyconversation@wgan.com. We love to hear from you and we'll be pretty responsive. We're here with Phil Hirschkorn, host of Political Brew and political reporter at News Center Maine, talking about the excitement, and it is quite exciting in Maine and the Senate race. We're in last segment ended up talking about where things are at now. We're going into the choice of the person. We're choosing a Democratic candidate who's going to take on Susan Collins this coming weekend. There's going to be a big get together. And then there's, in a week later, I believe there's going to be a caucus. So why don't you take us through that, what that even looks like?
1: Right. So the meetings this weekend are 16 county meetings that will elect 500 delegates. They'll be joined by 100 members of the Democratic State Committee, and they'll gather in Bangor on Saturday, July 25th, 2 days before the legal deadline, to choose a replacement officially for Plattner at the Bangor Cross Insurance Center. And we'll be there. And a lot of people will be there, locally and nationally. And we don't know exactly how long it's going to take. They're doing what I call ranked choice voting light. They're going to have maybe four or five, even six or more candidates. So there'll be a ballot for that. And then they'll just throw out the bottom finisher and reset and vote again. Throw out the bottom finisher and do it again until they get to two and then a winner. So it's not exactly how ranked choice voting works. In ranked choice voting, you don't throw out the bottom person. You take his second choice votes and allocate them and on and on and on, like we saw in June with our primary. I don't know the reason why they're doing that. I suspect it has something to do with not having the election.

0: computer that can do all that seamlessly in seconds. But no one's complained publicly, as far as I know, and that's what's going to happen.
1: Phil Hirschhorn, not to encourage pathological gambling, but if this were held today, what would the outcome be? What would you predict? Dr. Shah, based upon what we know, Shanna Bellows, Troy Jackson, best guess?
0: Well, it wouldn't be foolish to guess that the results for the Senate vote could be the same as they were in the gubernatorial race. The difference is you're not dealing with everybody in Maine, and you're not dealing with unenrolled independents having the ability to vote in the primary. You're dealing just with registered Democrats. And we don't know how that played out in the June 9th primary results. So Shaw won that. It's not a crazy idea to think that he might have the upper hand here. The second part of that is Shanna Bellows and Troy Jackson really sort of occupied the progressive lane that Graham Plattner occupied. And does that mean, to the extent that there were, you know, 156,000 Plattner voters, that there were so many Plattner voters that they are split among Bellows and Shaw in the first ballot? It's a plausible theory. And does that mean Shaw, you know, gets the other piece more so? Jordan Woods also very progressive and exceeded expectations in the CD2 primary. I wouldn't count him out, certainly as a factor. So I don't have a crystal ball. I don't like making predictions, but some of those theories seem reasonable.
1: I'm going to be brash. I'm going to make a prediction. Is that a reasonable thing?
0: You can make a prediction. I'm not going to make a prediction beyond what I just said.
1: So the way I see this field is that there are so many people that are progressive that they're very, very similar, and that the one that is that's different, one of these things is not like the other, sort of Sesame Street, is Dr. Shah. And he did pick up the most votes in the gubernatorial primary. And I think Maine being the oldest state demographically, as well as having more of an independent, not so much a progressive, not so much an extreme Republican streak, just sort of normatively, I think that Maine is not going to hew towards the, say, extreme progressive side. That's just sort of my take.
0: Well, if you see this upcoming convention is sort of more establishment oriented, what you're saying might apply. Certainly, when we've gone to the Shaw town halls, he's already had a couple in the few days since his Senate campaign started. Yes, you see a lot of people with gray hair, but you see a lot of people with gray hair at a lot of meetings in Maine, including political ones. Over 65 is our largest voting demographic. So there's that. I will say that Shaw, trying to get to a quick start, saying he's gathered all the signatures first, having a couple town halls first. He's also, as he did at the end of the gubernatorial race, he sort of postured as the de facto nominee. What do I mean by that? I remember toward the end of the gubernatorial race, he held a press conference in Brunswick one day where he went all in against the Republican candidates, Bobby Charles, Ben Midgley, and Jonathan Bush, who ended up finishing first, second, and third. And it was all about critiquing them and their plans. And we were like, wait a minute, Nirav, you haven't won the primary yet. What are you doing here? And it was clear to me what he was doing was posturing as the de facto nominee and wanting to be seen as that. And again, we have that now where he's been very aggressive attacking Senator Susan Collins. I'll give you an example. After the fatal ICE shooting, which as we're speaking was yesterday, today he goes down to Senator Collins' Biddeford office where there were protesters yesterday banging on the walls, banging on the doors. And he's mad. They were mad about her votes, as I said in the earlier segment, to support continued funding for the Department of Homeland Security, which includes ICE, Immigration and Customs Enforcement, Customs and Border Patrol, and then a lesser-known bill to fund forward 2 more years for ICE and CBP, another $70 billion, carte blanche right on through the Trump years till 2029. And so he's protesting that, and he said, there's a saying in science and in healthcare, Dr. Shah says, what's predictable is preventable. It's a good medical
1: line, I like that.
0: Right? And he goes on to say, when you give an agency tens of billions of dollars without rules, without transparency, with zero consequences, yesterday's tragedy is exactly what you get. Senator Collins has funded the abuses, confirmed the leaders, and has refused to make them answer for anything and failed to impose safeguards. So he's right there on her home turf saying that. He said something similar in a in a press conference yesterday that we covered, where it was more broadly about his platform, his 22-point platform to be a U.S. senator. So he's wants to be seen as the anti-Collins. Eventually, they all do, but he's got a head start on the rest of the field. I mean, a lot of them are focusing on, gosh, we need to get our people in these county meetings so our people are among the 500 who get chosen. And then next week, there'll be another process of, well, now that we have the list, I've got to make 500 phone calls and ask for their vote. So that may be why we're seeing a little bit less publicly so far at the start of Troy Jackson and Jenna Bellows, who know that that's the game they have to play. Jordan Wood's also been out there very publicly, but he's also going to be working it behind the scenes. They all have to, because they can go on TV, they can do a debate on News Center Maine and talk to everybody, but everybody's not voting this time. It really is a small pool of deciders.
1: Yeah, I think that's what Maine is. It is a small pool of deciders that so many people have already made up their minds. Collins has, although the last election showed the contrary, it showed the fickleness of Maine, or the badness of polls, one of those things, or the power of the news, right? Because Sarah Gideon was ahead of Susan Collins in the last election, and that was going into the weekend. And going into the weekend, a very benign, really good ad by Bill Green, who worked at News Center Maine but had fully retired. He made an ad supporting Susan Collins, and it was a really good ad. It wasn't angry. It was very normal. And she then won that election by, 9 points, 10, 12, 13 points. So pretty swingable.
0: I would agree with you that polls in Maine have historically been unreliable. They've been unreliable throughout the Trump era. I would use a different word, though, to describe the electorate of Maine, and I'd call it ticket splitters, because her vote and Joe Biden's vote in the presidential race that year, 2020, were mirror images of each other. And in other words, they both got like the same percentages in the same towns, and they both won the state by like 9%. So that's ticket splitting. And I have also just a slightly different theory about what happened there. I think what happened was the Collins record. And one specific thing comes to mind in 2020 was that she wrote the so-called PPP bill, the Payment Protection Plan bill. That was the bill, if people remember the dark days of the pandemic, that allowed employers to keep paying their staff while they were closed.
1: It actually kept business in general for the country going.
0: And I went into small business after small business with Senator Collins in 2020 and heard the big thank yous. And now her campaign, in a similar vein, keeps talking about, as chair of appropriations or otherwise, just as a skilled legislator with 30 years of experience, you know, earmarking $1.5 billion of funds for 600 some odd projects in Maine. This weekend was her seventh fire station ribbon cutting in the last 3 months. Projects like that, a couple million here, a couple million there, and it adds up. And in the smaller towns, people just not only need the money for these projects, but they remember it.
1: The other dynamic is that if you think about states that do not have a senator on appropriations, the average resident for that state receives about $24 per year. If you have a senator on the appropriations committee, that state receives on average over $100 per year. If you have a chairwoman of the Appropriations Committee, such as Susan Collins, like Maine, that number is $347 per resident of Maine per year. That begs the question, if Susan Collins loses and we lose our chairwoman of the Appropriations Committee, how will Maine get the money it needs for the universities, for Bath Iron Works, General Dynamics, road repair, etc.? Thoughts on that, Phil Hirschhorn?
0: Well, I think you're making Senators Collins' argument for her just now. I mean,
1: no, I'm just making a those are just factual things. I'm not partisan.
0: Right, but that's
1: you
0: her
1: and
0: point.
1: I
0: her
1: are
0: point
1: not
0: is that
1: offering a who to vote for opinion. It's just a
0: no,
1: factual.
0: But that's the point she makes. How she's the first chair of appropriations for Maine in 92 years, and how she does the things that you just described factually. You know, the counter argument that Graham Plattner had made in the closing weeks of his campaign, and others have made, is yes, but. Yes, but the cost to Maine of certain, say, Trump policies that she's supported, like his tax policies or whatever, other spending cuts, the net, if you put those two together, Maine doesn't come out so far ahead. I just want to say, because we talked about Dr. Shaw's criticism on the ICE and DHS funding, her spokesman said today that it's unfortunate that Shaw's using the tragedy of the ICE shooting in Biddeford to further his political agenda, noting that there were some funds for some things like body cameras and so forth in these bills that she supported the funding for. But that's what it's come down to, whether you think her value to Maine is more important than a freshman beginner, or whether she's out of step with Maine being too close to Trump being a Republican.
1: Phil Hirschkorn, political reporter and host of Political Brew on News Center Maine, thank you so much for being here. It is a healthy conversation on News Radio WGAN. Have a great week. Let's be kind to each other.
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3: Late 90s sort of started getting a little bit poppy, got a little hip-hoppy, and then it got a little poppy and hip-hoppy together, which was interesting. 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
7: From ABC News, I'm Chuck Sievertson. Air attacks against Iran have been underway for a ninth straight night, says the U.S. military. After attending and taking part in the medal awards ceremony at the World Cup Championship in New Jersey, President Trump talked to reporters at Joint Base Andrews, Maryland, repeating what he has said before for weeks.
8: Iran has been very, very badly damaged. They've lost everything almost militarily. They've got very little left. They've got some missiles. They've got some drones. They've got some manufacturing ability, not much.
7: The president then headed back to Washington. Another U.S. casualty in the war, ABC News national correspondent Stephen Portnoy.
9: The death of a service member in northern Iraq is described as the result of a controlled detonation of an unexploded ordnance that was carried by a one-way Iranian attack drone. Another American was wounded in that incident. Separately, CENTCOM says unidentified remains have been located as the military has searched for a missing service member in Jordan, where two others were killed in an Iranian strike on Friday.
7: Oil prices are higher again as the war escalates. U.S. oil is trading at $85, global oil at $91, both up 3%. The national average of a gallon of regular gasoline is $3.96, according to Gas Buddy, up 14 cents from last week. If Israeli Prime Minister Benjamin Netanyahu comes to New York City for the UN General Assembly in September, Mayor Zoran Mamdani would like to order his arrest, if it's legal, as a war criminal, he tells the New York Times. Here's a warrant issued by the International Criminal Court.
10: That's an active conversation with our legal department in seeing what the prospects are we have here in our municipality. However, what we've seen at the national level is a desire sometimes to write your own laws, to go outside of the bounds of legality. That's not something we have an interest in.
7: Israel has increased its deadly air attacks on Gaza City. It says it's targeting Hamas terrorists. You're listening to ABC News.
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7: Police say 10 people were injured, including the suspected shooter, Saturday night in the Tucson, Arizona Entertainment District. Officer Frank Magus.
13: There's a number of victims who were struck by gunfire. As I understand, many of them were struck in extremities. However, additional responding officers were able to immediately render aid to them using individual first aid kits.
7: He says police body cam footage will help investigators. Spain beat Argentina 1-0 in New Jersey to be 2026 World Cup champs. Reaction in Madrid. Anger over a quality of life issue involving the cost of electricity. ABC's Alex Perchet in Washington.
14: A growing debate over data centers as a number of demonstrations play out across the country, from Atlanta to Berkeley, California.
15: We want to slow down AI data center development. We want to slow down AI in general and stop big tech from infringing on our local communities.
14: The explosion of data center construction projects, the byproduct of the AI and cloud computing boom. That skyrocketing growth also prompting new scrutiny as communities housing these centers say they are bearing new burdens of heightened water and power usage.
7: Among the things that could affect stock prices this week, says ABC's Dave Packer.
16: We'll get weekly initial jobless claims on Thursday, and on Friday, a reading on the health of the nation's manufacturing and services sectors with July PMI data, as well as June new home sales data.
7: Ryan Fox won the British Open golf tournament with a 12-foot birdie putt on the final hole. Chuck Sievertson, ABC News.
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17: Tonight, clear to partly cloudy, northwest winds around 10 miles per hour. Low tonight at 56, partly sunny, terrific day on Monday, a high at 79. Clouds on Tuesday, scattered afternoon thunderstorms, high 74. Shower and thunderstorm on Wednesday afternoon, a high Wednesday at 77. I'm AccuWeather Steve Williams on Southern Maine's official weather station, News Radio 98.5 FM and AM 560 WGAN.
3: Hi, it's Matt from the WGAN Morning News. Tomorrow we're going to be speaking with Greg Lagerquist for some coffee and politics. We'll talk about the president's big speech, the race to replace Graham Plattner, and of course the continuing debate over the situation in Biddeford. Also, we want you to tell us, do you think that the United States should make daylight savings time permanent? 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
18: 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Billie Eilish fashions, courtesy of Idaho. Tonight, lesbians, strippers, and other ratings grabbers. I'm your announcer, James Copeland.
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20: From Maine to Sacramento, this is weather for Sterling Every Dam Sunday night. I am meteorologist Dr. Dave Iser. Additional Canadian wildfire smoke is pushing into the Midwest, worsening air quality there as a cold front is trying to bring some severe storms with flash flooding over the northeast into the northeastern state. And heavy rains will threaten the northern plains into the mid-Atlantic states for the next day or so. And that's going to wash away from some smoke temporarily, but still we're looking for heavy thunderstorms in some spots with lots of rain and maybe a tornado or two. Still, over 100 million people face air quality issues, especially from Minneapolis to Cleveland in the Midwest. And wildfires are also affecting air quality in the interior portions of the Pacific Northwest. Temperature-wise, the nation's midsection is experiencing much above normal temperatures. Heat advisories there, where it feels like between 100 and 105 degrees for the next couple of days until a cold front there rescues them, and we'll have below normal highs by later in the midweek period. Heavy rains are also extending over the lower eastern Gulf coastal states, while meteorologists are looking for tropical cyclone development, not just along the Gulf Coast, but also along the South Pacific coast, threatening down in Mexico, and then coming up to stir some very high tides in the southern Pacific coast for the Californians as well. Well, I am meteorologist Dr. Dave Iser with weather reports 6 and 36 past every hour, only right here on Sterling every damn Sunday night.
0: Florida is a beautiful mix of diverse people and cultures. Florida Stories is about them getting arrested. I'm James Parker. Florida Stories, still to come on Sterling every damn night.
21: Eureka! 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
22: 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Coming up, my Hollywood report on movies, live on Sterling every damn night.
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23: I'm smutty book author Thea Landon, and I have a late night story for Midnight Misfits on Sterling every damn night.
24: Hi, I'm retired detective Vic Ferrari, and on tonight's episode of Confessions of a Retired Detective, what happens when an NYPD member claiming disability gets busted posting TikTok and YouTube videos of himself weightlifting? Coming up in moments with Walter Sterling on the other side of midnight.

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10: From Maine to Sacramento, this is weather for Sterling every damn Sunday night. I am meteorologist Dr. Dave Eisler. For the west, an upper-level high-pressure system remains locked over the central Rocky Mountain. That's going to last into midweek with little day-to-day change in the weather. Generally, sunny skies, except for night and morning low clouds near the coast. Those will burn off again to mostly sunny skies in the afternoon. High temperatures, pretty much normal, a little bit on the high side of normal. We're looking at mid to upper 70s at the beaches, mid 80s to mid 90s in the valleys, upper 70s to middle 80s in the mountains, mid 90s to around 100 in the high desert, 100 and, well, let's say between 100 and 110 degrees in the low desert, and humidity levels remain a bit high for this time of year because, again, of the tropical storm development and the monsoonal flow from that in the southwest. Almost no chance for showers until later in the week, if at all, but keep your eyes peeled. This is meteorologist Dr. Dave Eisen with weather reports at 6 and 36 past every hour, only right here on Sterling every damn Sunday night.

0: Do I get to keep this 50-pound fish? No. He keeps the fish. It's his fish. I have paid for him to take me out. I have paid for him to hook the lines. And now I'm paying for him to take the fish back. And then I caught another one, a 40-pound wahoo. Wahoos. So I had a 40-pound wahoo and a 60-pound wahoo. And they were both being sold to a restaurant. I could have eaten it that night. I figured they were going to cut up the fillets. I'd have things to take home, which would have been beyond horrible. They knew I couldn't take it home. No, it was, I did free labor. No, worse, I paid for the privilege of doing labor. My experience with wahoos, then what they did, and I've got it around here someplace, then what they did is they hung up the two fish. I'm standing between them. They take a picture of them. I should post that on Facebook. Yes, look at my Facebook page, Walter Sterling, and you'll see me with two giant wahoos. I know that'll be fun. You'll see me with two giant wahoos. And that was my fishing experience. But I never do it again. There was nothing harder to do than to pull in a wahoo. And then to turn around and see it. My God, the captain is selling it and making money off of my wahoo? It's a fantasy. Walter Sterling. This is Sterling Every Damn Sunday. I am weary of spam calls and scam calls, especially when I get voicemail from people I think I know, and then it turns out it isn't really them. Or I'll see a caller ID and it's a caller I know, and then it turns out to not really be them. How do companies get my numbers? 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
5: From ABC News, I'm Chuck Sievertson. The air attacks against Iran that resumed Sunday evening for a ninth straight night led to Iran firing missiles towards Jordan. That risked widening the war into neighboring Israel. A U.S. official confirming that U.S. fighter jets stationed in the United Kingdom and Germany being sent to the Mideast. There are 50,000 U.S. troops in the Mideast. ABC's Allison Kosick.
6: We control the strait.
7: With the tensions increasing, there's no sign that...
8: F-16s from Germany and stealth F-35 fighters from Britain are being sent, along with aerial refueling capabilities. The State Department saying groups supportive of Iran could target Americans worldwide.
7: With the tensions increasing, there's no sign that either side is ready to return to the table for talks. In fact, the president called for Iran to be added to a Russia sanctions bill that is enjoying widespread support in Congress. The president had pledged to ease sanctions against Iran as part of the ceasefire deal that now both sides have clearly abandoned.
5: ABC News national correspondent Stephen Portnoy in Washington. After taking part in the medal awards ceremony at the World Cup Championship in New Jersey, President Trump talked to reporters at Joint Base Andrews, Maryland, repeating what he has said before for weeks, mentioning the Strait of Hormuz.
6: We control the strait. They don't control anything. So we'll see what happens, but we hit them very hard again tonight.
5: The analytics firm Kepler says that crossings through the strait have been at their lowest level in 3 weeks. The U.S. military says the death of a service member in northern Iraq from a controlled detonation of a downed Iranian attack drone. Unidentified remains have been located as the military has searched for a missing service member in Jordan, where two others were killed in an Iranian strike on Friday. Oil prices are higher again as the war escalates. National average of a gallon of regular gasoline is $3.96, according to GasBuddy, up 14 cents from last week. You're listening to ABC News.
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5: As thousands hard hit by torrential rain and flooding, clean up in the Texas Hill Country.
8: After a weekend of severe weather in the Northeast, another round of strong storms taking aim at the Southeast. The tri-state taking the brunt on Saturday. Streets turned to canals, cars pushing through the floodwaters. In Woodside, Queens, residents wading through knee-deep water.
5: ABC's Morgan Norwood. Spain beat Argentina 1-0 in New Jersey to be the 2026 World Cup champs. Mounting pressure, ABC's Alex Brochet.
11: New York became the first state to halt construction of new large data centers, the governor imposing a one-year moratorium. In Granbury, Texas, just outside of Fort Worth, residents have filed petitions to recall their mayor and several city council members after the city annexed property for a new data center site. The debate now making its way to Washington. President Trump blasted the move by New York's governor, Trump touting one of the biggest driving forces in the future for jobs are data centers. Both the taxes and jobs amount to liquid gold.
5: While enthusiasm for AI might be high on Wall Street,
12: investors will be looking to see if AI-related shares recover after sinking Friday on fears of overvaluation and Chinese competition. Earnings season continues after hearing from banks last week. This week, the focus shifts to tech, industrial, and consumer giants like Tesla, Alphabet, Intel, IBM, General Motors, and Verizon.
5: ABC's Dave Packer, Chuck Sievertson, ABC News.
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13: Now, your AccuWeather forecast.
14: Tonight, clear to partly cloudy, northwest winds around 10 miles per hour. Low tonight at 56, partly sunny, terrific day on Monday, a high at 79. Clouds on Tuesday, scattered afternoon thunderstorms, high 74. Shower and thunderstorm on Wednesday afternoon, a high Wednesday at 77. I'm AccuWeather Steve Williams on Southern Maine's official weather station, News Radio 98.5 FM and AM 560 WGAN.
15: Hi, it's Matt from the WGAN Morning News. Tomorrow we're going to be speaking with Greg Lagerquist for some coffee and politics. We'll talk about the president's big speech, the race to replace Graham Plattner, and of course the continuing debate over the situation in Biddeford. Also, we want you to tell us, do you think that the United States should make daylight savings time permanent? 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
16: 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Billie Eilish fashions, courtesy of Idaho. Tonight, lesbians, strippers, and other ratings grabbers. I'm your announcer, James Copeland.
17: From Maine to Sacramento, this is weather for Sterling Every Damn Sunday night. I am meteorologist Dr. Dave Iser. Additional Canadian wildfire smoke is pushing into the Midwest, worsening air quality there as a cold front is trying to bring some severe storms with flash flooding over the northeast into the northeastern state. And heavy rains will threaten the northern plains into the mid-Atlantic states for the next day or so. And that's going to wash away from some smoke temporarily, but still we're looking for heavy thunderstorms in some spots with lots of rain and maybe a tornado or two. Still, over 100 million people face air quality issues, especially from Minneapolis to Cleveland in the Midwest. And wildfires are also affecting air quality in the interior portions of the Pacific Northwest. Temperature-wise, the nation's midsection is experiencing much above normal temperatures. Heat advisories there, where it feels like between 100 and 105 degrees for the next couple of days until a cold front there rescues them, and we'll have below normal highs by later in the midweek period. Heavy rains are also extending over the lower eastern Gulf coastal states, while meteorologists are looking for tropical cyclone development, not just along the Gulf Coast, but also along the South Pacific coast, threatening down in Mexico, and then coming up to stir some very high tides in the southern Pacific coast for the Californians as well. Well, I am meteorologist Dr. Dave Eisel with weather reports 6 and 36 past every hour, only right here on Sterling every damn Sunday night.

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1: Chuck Sievertson, a U.S. official confirms that U.S. fighter jets stationed in the United Kingdom and Germany are being sent to the Mideast. ABC's Allison Kosick.
2: F-16s from Germany and stealth F-35 fighters from Britain are being sent, along with aerial refueling capabilities. The State Department saying groups supportive of Iran could target Americans worldwide.
1: U.S. military saying it's ended a ninth night of air attacks against Iran, and that among the targets were Iranian military command centers, air defense, missile and drone launch sites, and communications networks. The U.S. military says the death of a service member in northern Iraq over the weekend was from a controlled detonation of a downed Iranian attack drone. Unidentified remains have been located as the military has searched for a missing service member in Jordan, where two others were killed in an Iranian strike on Friday. This is ABC News.
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0: All right, it's Sterling every damn Sunday night. 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
1: 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The people appreciate you. The people appreciate you. And I think he's talking to you,
3: too,
1: Jason.
3: Treat others as you would like to be treated. That's how I always, my motto is.
1: Yes. Yes.
2: Yeah, no, fantastic. So
3: appreciate that.
1: Each week, I'll identify one caller as our Caller of the Week, and the winner will get a genuine WGAN Morning News mug and tote bag. 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
4: ABC News, I'm Chuck Sievertson. A ninth night of air attacks against Iran, says the U.S. military. Targeted Iranian military command centers, air defense and coastal surveillance sites, missile and drone launch sites, and more. A U.S. official confirms that U.S. fighter jets stationed in the United Kingdom and Germany are being sent to the Mideast, along with aerial refueling capabilities. There are 50,000 U.S. troops in the Mideast.
5: The U.S. military now singling out the Revolutionary Guard, which the U.S. says is responsible for targeting American troops. Iran striking back on U.S. bases in Kuwait, Jordan, and Bahrain. Videos circulating online appearing to show projectiles raining down on a U.S. base in Jordan.
4: ABC's Allison Kosick. A sailboat carrying 7 tons of humanitarian aid and donations from European groups has arrived at Havana's port. Among the donations, solar panels. This is ABC News.
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10: Those are the words of a boy from Maine with dyslexia. 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You too can become involved in this exciting work. 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

0: Hey, it's Heather from HLC Property Appraisals. I'm the one people call when they need to know what their home's actually worth, not what your nosy neighbor suggests or what Zillow guessed after a long night. Whether you're buying, selling, refinancing, dealing with a divorce, an estate, all the fun adult stuff, I'm here to give you an honest, accurate appraisal so you can make an informed decision with real numbers. And yes, I'm the Heather who kicks the commercials out of your weekday mornings on Whoopi 100.9.
1: You're welcome.
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6: Remarkable author and personality. And I met Thea on X. And you see a lot of characters on X, but it was her liner bio that caught my attention. She said she was a smutty book author. Now, for a woman to be a self-described smutty book author makes her very special. And I started to look at her books, and I started to watch her posts on X, and her posts on X are hysterical because it has a lot to do with her pain and suffering of going to the gym. She expressed what everybody feels about going to the gym, which is that I don't want to go to the gym. Thea Landon is a prolific writer, and I wanted you to meet her because, and I know you will appreciate this, it's because so many of her books are focused on one subject, which is lesbians in space. Lesbians in space. About how many books, Thea Landon, do you think you've written that sort of covers, touches upon lesbians in space?
7: Oh my goodness, I know there's at least two that are definitely lesbians in space. There's also a fantasy novel, which is Lesbian Dragon Hunters, which I don't know if that's as exciting as space, but you know, some people prefer fantasy over sci-fi.
6: How do lesbians hunt dragons differently than straights?
7: Well, they fall in love while doing it and get into all sorts of interesting situations when the dragons aren't right there breathing fire down their necks.
6: You sell your books on Amazon primarily, right?
7: Yes, Amazon and then some from my own website.
6: And is there a sale going on right now that we need to know about?
7: Right this second, no, but towards the end of the month, there will be some anthologies on sale. Not Lesbians in Space, I'm sorry to disappoint, but more contemporary street romance, because I have to show everyone some love.
6: The interesting thing about Thea Landon is she's a smutty book author. She writes erotica, but the reason she's special is she's not a stripper. She doesn't work in the industry. She's a suburban mom who has a suburban husband and a suburban father. And by all appearances, it is a exemplary life. And she's a good mom and she's a good wife. I can tell all that. But what makes her writing so intriguing is it's a big contrast to her day-to-day life. How long did it take you, Thea Landon, to admit to your parents that you were writing these kind of books?
7: Oh, my. Well, I told my mother fairly early on, I think after the first or second came out. And this was back in 2012, 2013. And we went out for dinner and we had a few cocktails and she got it out of me. Apparently, she never told my father about it before she passed away. And he only

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0: Every Friday, we share our two passions, coffee and politics. Dunlap, when no one else was running, and it was just Dunlap and Golden had dropped out.
2: Yes.
0: I mean, he was running I am a progressive. I'm just like, as you mentioned,
2: absolutely, rebranded right out of the gate.
0: I guess that worked?
2: Over a cup of

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1: 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I think to an extent, it certainly worked within the ranked choice context, and it certainly worked within the CD2 moment that we're... 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I think it's the Democrats as a whole, nationally and certainly in Maine, and it all goes all the way down to CD2, that this was more of a progressive moment than what we've seen in other cycles.
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4: From ABC News, I'm Chuck Sievertson. The air attacks against Iran that resumed Sunday evening for a ninth straight night led to Iran firing missiles towards Jordan. That risked widening the war into neighboring Israel. A U.S. official confirming that U.S. fighter jets stationed in the United Kingdom and Germany being sent to the Mideast. There are 50,000 U.S. troops in the Mideast. ABC's Allison Kosick.
5: We control the strait.
6: With the tensions increasing, there's no sign
7: that... F-16s from Germany and stealth F-35 fighters from Britain are being sent, along with aerial refueling capabilities. The State Department saying groups supportive of Iran could target Americans worldwide.
6: With the tensions increasing, there's no sign that either side is ready to return to the table for talks. In fact, the president called for Iran to be added to a Russia sanctions bill that is enjoying widespread support in Congress. The president had pledged to ease sanctions against Iran as part of the ceasefire deal that now both sides have clearly abandoned.
4: ABC News national correspondent Stephen Portnoy in Washington. After taking part in the medal awards ceremony at the World Cup Championship in New Jersey, President Trump talked to reporters at Joint Base Andrews, Maryland, repeating what he has said before for weeks, mentioning the Strait of Hormuz.
5: We control the strait. They don't control anything. So we'll see what happens. But we hit them very hard again tonight.
4: The analytics firm Kepler says that crossings through the strait have been at their lowest level in 3 weeks. The U.S. military says the death of a service member in northern Iraq from a controlled detonation of a downed Iranian attack drone. Unidentified remains have been located as the military has searched for a missing service member in Jordan, where two others were killed in an Iranian strike on Friday. Oil prices are higher again as the war escalates. National average of a gallon of regular gasoline is $3.96, according to Gas Buddy, up 14 cents from last week. You're listening to ABC News.
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4: As thousands hard hit by torrential rain and flooding clean up in the Texas Hill Country.
10: After a weekend of severe weather in the Northeast, another round of strong storms taking aim at the Southeast. The tri-state taking the brunt on Saturday. Streets turned to canals, cars pushing through the floodwaters. In Woodside, Queens, residents wading through knee-deep water.
4: ABC's Morgan Norwood. Spain beat Argentina 1-0 in New Jersey to be the 2026 World Cup champs. Mounting pressure, ABC's Alex Prochet.
11: New York became the first state to halt construction of new large data centers, the governor imposing a one-year moratorium. in Granbury, Texas, just outside of Fort Worth. Residents have filed petitions to recall their mayor and several city council members after the city annexed property for a new data center site. The debate now making its way to Washington. President Trump blasted the move by New York's governor, Trump touting one of the biggest driving forces in the future for jobs are data centers. Both the taxes and jobs amount to liquid gold.
4: While enthusiasm for AI might be high on Wall Street,
12: investors will be looking to see if AI-related shares recover after sinking Friday on fears of overvaluation and Chinese competition. Earnings season continues after hearing from banks last week. This week, the focus shifts to tech, industrial, and consumer giants like Tesla, Alphabet, Intel, IBM, General Motors, and Verizon.
4: ABC's Dave Packer, Chuck Sievertson, ABC News.
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6: From ABC News, I'm Chuck Severson. The U.S. official confirms that U.S. fighter jets stationed in the United Kingdom and Germany are being sent to the Mideast. F-16s from Germany and stealth F-35 fighters from Britain, along with aerial refueling capabilities. There are 50,000 U.S. troops in the Mideast. The U.S. military saying it ended a ninth night of air attacks against Iran, and that Iranian military command centers, air defense, and coastal surveillance sites, maritime capabilities, missile and drone launch sites, communications networks were targeted. After taking part in the medal awards ceremony at the World Cup Championship in New Jersey, President Trump talked to reporters at Joint Base Andrews, Maryland, repeating what he has said before for weeks.
7: Iran has been very, very badly damaged. They've lost everything almost militarily. They've got very little left. They've got some missiles. They've got some drones. They've got some manufacturing ability, not much.
8: Jordan's army saying in a statement Sunday, three missiles launched from Iran fell in several locations in the country. Democratic Senator Mark Warner calling the, quote, war of choice a disaster.
9: It has been a disaster militarily. It has been a disaster in terms of how we're viewed around the world. It has been a disaster to our friends and the allies who question whether we will keep our promises.
8: President Trump now looking to expand the Russian sanctions bill, writing on his social media account, quote, Republicans should add Iran to the bill. Marcus Moore, ABC News, London.
10: Here in Jordan and in other Gulf countries, they are bracing for more attacks and the possibility this war could spread even wider.
6: ABC's Martha Raddatz in Jordan. The U.S. military says the death of a service member in northern Iraq from a controlled detonation of a downed Iranian attack drone. Unidentified remains have been located as the military has searched for a missing service member in Jordan, where two others were killed Friday. You're listening to ABC News.
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6: Police say 10 people were injured, including the suspected shooter Saturday night in the Tucson, Arizona Entertainment District. Officer Frank Magus.
13: There's a number of victims who were struck by gunfire. As I understand, many of them were struck in extremities. However, additional responding officers were able to immediately render aid to them using individual first aid kits.
6: The officer says police body cam footage will help investigators. Somali pirates hijacked a Tanzanian-flagged tanker off Yemen's coast, say security sources. 5.5 magnitude earthquake shook the Andes region of Peru, killing at least 6 people, injuring more than 30, and displacing 300, say Peruvian officials. No word how many are missing. The use of rustic adobe materials in construction in that Andean area has contributed to the greater impact and damage, according to a local civil defense official. Total deaths from the two powerful earthquakes that shook Venezuela last month have risen to more than 5,000. Spain beat Argentina to win the 2026 World Cup, 1-0 in extra time in East Rutherford, New Jersey. A reaction in Madrid. In the not-on-the-AI bandwagon-yet department.
14: Lots of companies implementing artificial intelligence in the workplace. One that's not Major League Baseball. The league is now restricting iPad use in dugouts to prevent AI from influencing decisions. The tablets otherwise have access to video and league-provided data.
6: Our Dave Packer, Chuck Sievertson, ABC News.
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15: I got my first Nintendo in like 1987. So I would have been six.
16: Okay.
15: 6 or 7 years old. 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
16: 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But,
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16: Towards
15: and
16: my later years in college, how old am I now? Wow.
15: Yeah.
16: 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We're talking the late 70s is when the video game started.
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16: Just added
15: a bow to it?
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15: 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And then you play Miss Pac-Man, get the greasy fingers, which helped you, I think, in the Miss Pac-Man, because you could kind of slide the joystick a little easier. Yeah, those were good times, man. Those were really good times.
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4: ABC News, I'm Chuck Sievertson. A ninth night of air attacks against Iran, says the U.S. military. Targeted Iranian military command centers, air defense and coastal surveillance sites, missile and drone launch sites, and more. A U.S. official confirms that U.S. fighter jets stationed in the United Kingdom and Germany are being sent to the Mideast, along with aerial refueling capabilities. There are 50,000 U.S. troops in the Mideast.
5: The U.S. military now singling out the Revolutionary Guard, which the U.S. says is responsible for targeting American troops. Iran striking back on U.S. bases in Kuwait, Jordan, and Bahrain. Video circulating online appearing to show projectiles raining down on a U.S. base in Jordan.
4: ABC's Allison Kosick. A sailboat carrying 7 tons of humanitarian aid and donations from European groups has arrived at Havana's port. Among the donations, solar panels. This is ABC News.
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0: Hey, it's Heather from HLC Property Appraisals. I'm the one people call when they need to know what their home's actually worth, not what your nosy neighbors suggest or what Zillow guessed after a long night. Whether you're buying, selling, refinancing, dealing with a divorce, an estate, all the fun adult stuff, I'm here to give you an honest, accurate appraisal so you can make an informed decision with real numbers. And yes, I'm the Heather who kicks the commercials out of your weekday mornings on Whoopi 100.9.
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0: If you ever need an appraisal, contact me at hlcpropertyappraisals.com because I've been there, measured that, and do it all while jamming out to Whoopi 100.9.
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6: From ABC News, I'm Chuck Sievertson. The air attacks against Iran that resumed Sunday evening for a ninth straight night led to Iran firing missiles towards Jordan. That risked widening the war into neighboring Israel. A U.S. official confirming that U.S. fighter jets stationed in the United Kingdom and Germany being sent to the Mideast. There are 50,000 U.S. troops in the Mideast. ABC's Allison Kosick.
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3: ABC News, I'm Chuck Sievertson. A U.S. official confirms that U.S. fighter jets stationed in the United Kingdom and Germany are being sent to the Mideast. ABC's Allison Kosick.
4: F-16s from Germany and stealth F-35 fighters from Britain are being sent, along with aerial refueling capabilities. The State Department saying groups supportive of Iran could target Americans worldwide.
3: U.S. military saying it's ended a ninth night of air attacks against Iran, and that among the targets were Iranian military command centers, air defense, missile and drone launch sites, and communications networks. The U.S. military says the death of a service member in northern Iraq over the weekend was from a controlled detonation of a downed Iranian attack drone. Unidentified remains have been located as the military has searched for a missing service member in Jordan, where two others were killed in an Iranian strike on Friday. This is ABC News.
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0: Hey, it's Heather from HLC Property Appraisals. I'm the one people call when they need to know what their home's actually worth, not what your nosy neighbors suggest or what Zillow guessed after a long night. Whether you're buying, selling, refinancing, dealing with a divorce, an estate, all the fun adult stuff, I'm here to give you an honest, accurate appraisal so you can make an informed decision with real numbers. And yes, I'm the Heather who kicks the commercials out of your weekday mornings on Whoopi 100.9.
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0: If you ever need an appraisal, contact me at hlcpropertyappraisals.com because I've been there, measured that, and do it all while jamming out to Whoopi 100.9.
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4: I'm AccuWeather meteorologist Joe Lundberg. There's a reason visitors from all over the world stream into southern Maine every summer. With daytime highs averaging in the upper 70s and lows in the 50s, many consider our weather summertime perfection. We also get our share of severe thunderstorms, strong winds, and dangerous lightning. Don't let summer storms sneak up on your plans. Tune in for frequent AccuWeather updates on Southern Maine's official weather station, News Radio 98.5 FM and AM 560 WGAN.
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6: From ABC News, I'm Sherry Preston. More American attacks on Iran overnight, and Iran taking aim at the U.S. Navy's 5th Fleet in Bahrain. Here's ABC's Hannah Pataa.
7: As many as 3 Americans were killed over the weekend after Iran targeted a U.S. base in Jordan. Video online appears to show projectiles and an explosion at that base. President Trump last night commented on the attack.
8: We hit him very hard again tonight, and we did that in honor of the probably three as opposed to 2 great patriots.
7: 2 were confirmed dead and human remains found. Could be a 3rd listed as missing.
6: In a separate attack, a U.S. service member was killed and another wounded detonating an unexploded Iranian attack drone in Iraq. Taylor Fresh Foods now says it is voluntarily recalling all iceberg lettuce it imported from central Mexico amid the cyclosporiasis outbreak that's left hundreds of people sick. ABC's Sony Salzman.
9: What consumers need to know is, especially around iceberg lettuce, first of all, check to make sure it's not part of this ongoing recall. Second of all, wash your greens well in water. Wash your hands before and after you prepare your dinner, prepare your meals. And if you really want that extra layer of security, cook your food to 158 degrees. That is the temperature at which it kills this parasite.
6: The online influencers known as the Tate brothers, Andrew and Tristan, expected in court in Miami today after being arrested.
10: The Tate brothers now face 59 charges in the UK, including multiple counts of rape, multiple counts of alleged assault, as well as human trafficking, and as well of allegedly making indecent images of children and extreme pornography. These are obviously very serious accusations, which the brothers deny.
6: ABC's Patrick Reval, Spain celebrating after the Spanish soccer team outlasted Argentina at MetLife in the World Cup final. You're listening to ABC News.
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12: 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Troy Jackson has a clear path to the Democratic Senate nomination after four other candidates dropped out Sunday. Jackson built up a big lead in the delegate selection process that occurred over the weekend in all 16 main counties. Shannon Bellows, Nirav Shah, Jordan Wood, and Dan Cleban all dropped out Sunday, and Jackson now has heavy momentum heading into next Saturday's nominating convention. The candidate who wins the nomination will replace Graham Plackner in the U.S. Senate race, who dropped out after accusations of sexual assault. And we move to this story now. It is, second ex-wife of the ICE agent accused of killing a Colombian man in Biddeford last week has come out with damaging information about his past. Lucinda Brulette says David Brulette was capable of extreme violence and she feared she would be the victim of it. Lucinda filed an abuse order in court last week and is asking for sole temporary custody of their daughter. Brulette's first wife says he told her he killed the Colombian man and asked her to lie for him and cover for his character. Maine independent U.S. Senate candidate Angus King is leading 38 Democratic senators in calling for stronger accountability measures for ICE agents. A letter signed by 39 senators urges DHS to deploy body cameras, strengthen officer identification requirements, and review enforcement procedures. King has accused ICE of unprofessional and unconstitutional behavior in its actions. You can read that entire letter signed by King and those senators at WGAN.com. Meanwhile, Governor Janet Mills calling for major reforms to ICE after the killing of that Colombian man in Biddeford last week. Mills says she's heartbroken and furious over the death of Johann Sebastian Guerrero by ICE agents and is calling for the agency to change policies.
13: Federal agents should be prohibited from wearing masks and be required to identify themselves by voice and appearance and required to wear body cameras.
12: Mills says ICE should be abolished if they don't change course. Meanwhile, there's a question about at least two Democratic U.S. Senate debates this week after the dominating performance by Troy Jackson at delegate meetings over the weekend. Debates are still scheduled for Wednesday on WMTW-TV and on Thursday on CNN. We'll see what happens with all of that. Now you're accurate with the forecast and meteorologist Heather Zehr.
14: Sunshine much of the time today, just a few clouds around with a high of 81, turning cloudy tonight, low 60, and then occasional sun with a chance for a late day thunderstorm, high 74 tomorrow.
12: It's 59 in Portland at 5:06. Next high tide at Portland Harbor, 4:51 this afternoon. I'm Jason Taylor, News Radio, WGAN.

0: retail investors as well as retirement savers.
1: And I guess, I mean, this is not the first time we've seen this, right? This was what, similar sentiment 4 years ago when inflation was a big concern?
0: Yes, 4 years ago and going way back, the Great Recession. And there have been pockets since then where the stock market has been on an upswing, but people are very leery of it. And that's one of the main reasons why financial professionals advise people against trying to time the market, because if you're going to try and pull out of the market, you have to know when to pull out and when to get back in. And it's too scary for people to contemplate going back into the market when prices are at a trough.
1: We're speaking with Martha White, reporter at Money.com. The story is called Stocks Are at All-Time Highs, So Why Are Americans Afraid to Invest? And as you point out in the story, the economy is expanding right now. So what do advisors say about folks who are leery about putting money in the market?
0: The typical advice is to stay the course. People should continue investing. People who have automatic payroll deductions that go into their 401ks should continue doing that. And really, the best thing is, if you're not close to retirement, just don't look at it. Just let the money keep going in and don't think about it. You're not going to need that money for 10 years, 20 years. Don't think about it now.
1: Yeah. Is it natural to have that feeling of, well, things can't go up forever?
0: It is. Again, as I said, people are looking at the numbers in their own household budgets. They're seeing that their paychecks haven't gone up. They're seeing that their bills, gas prices have come down a tick, but they're still quite a bit higher than they were a year ago. Grocery prices are still up. Costs for subscriptions and just everyday expenses keep going up. And for people who are struggling to make ends meet, that matters more than some number on a ticker.
1: Generally speaking, do Americans fear recession? Do we have polling on that or anticipate one?
0: I've seen some polls that do suggest people think a recession might be coming. That doesn't necessarily mean that it is. Most of us, even financial professionals, tend to do a lousy job of predicting.
1: Thanks, Martha. Martha White, reporter at Money.com. 30 minutes now after the hour on This Morning, America's First News.
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3: This is Bloomberg Money Minute. It's the middle of the summer driving season when America burns through millions of barrels of gasoline each day. And now we will be paying more for every fill-up. According to AAA, the price at the pump has climbed back above the $4 a gallon mark nationally as the conflict in the Middle East escalates. Gasoline prices have been a consistent pain point for consumers. Checking on the market, stocks are starting the week with gains, with the Nasdaq set to break a three-day losing streak. S&P futures are rising 17 points, Dow futures gaining 80. On Friday, a sell-off in chipmakers sent the S&P 500 tumbling more than 1%. The Dow dropped 407 points. And shares of SpaceX tumbled on Friday, erasing more than $1 trillion in market value from its all-time high. Elon Musk's rocket and artificial intelligence company initially rallied after the largest initial public offering in history, but has since lost ground and is trading below its IPO price. Courtney Donahoe, Bloomberg Radio.
4: ABC News. I'm Sherry Preston. As many as three Americans killed over the weekend after Iran targeted a U.S. base in Jordan. Overnight, the U.S. and Iran exchanging attacks once again. ABC senior Pentagon reporter Louis Martinez with more on Tehran's continued military capabilities.
5: Iran just had so many of these weapons already built, stored, some of them in underground facilities. And so they are demonstrating that even if they have a small capability, now we don't know what that capability number is, but they still have it. And so, yes, yes, they can still attack and they can have an impact if they have really good intelligence of where these U.S. bases are specifically.
4: Gas prices hitting an average of $4 a gallon once again. Social media influencers Andrew and Tristan Tate expected in a Miami courtroom today. The brothers facing new rape and sex trafficking charges in the U.K. Certainly wasn't the most exciting World Cup championship, but that didn't matter to Spain. They walked away with the trophy, beating Argentina. This is ABC News.
6: 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Troy Jackson headed to a likely U.S. Senate nomination after all of his well-known competitors have dropped out of the race to replace Graham Flatner on the ballot. Shana Bellows, Nirav Shah, Jordan Wood, and Dan Kleban all ended their campaigns Sunday with Shah, Wood, and Kleban endorsing Jackson. Several national news outlets have noted Jackson's strong position heading into next weekend's nominating convention in Bangor. An elderly man has critical injuries after a three-vehicle crash in Leamington. Police say a truck driven by 84-year-old Robert Letelier of Biddeford failed to stop at a red light and entered the intersection where he crashed with a truck driven by Michael Simpson of Leamington. Letelier's truck then crashed into a vehicle driven by a Saco man. Letelier wasn't wearing a seatbelt, ejected from that truck, and was critically injured. He and Simpson were taken to Maine Medical Center in Portland. There were 500 people at Portland's Monument Square Saturday to protest ICE after last Monday's killing by ICE agents of a Colombian national in Biddeford. Dale Knight says he doesn't believe in ICE's justification of the shooting.
7: And this crap about weaponizing vehicles, it's awful funny that every single incident is weaponizing vehicles. And I don't believe that for a second. I think it's all just backpedaling.
6: CBS 13 News reports an investigation into that shooting is underway. Accurate forecast now, meteorologist Heather Zare.
8: Sunshine much of the time today, just a few clouds around with a high of 81. Turning cloudy tonight, low 60, and then occasional sun with a chance for a late day thunderstorm, high 74 tomorrow.
6: It is 59 in Portland now at 5:34. Next high tide of Portland Harbor is coming up at 4:51 this afternoon. I'm Jason Taylor, News Radio 98.5 FM and AM 560 WGAN.

0: who had like the over of 9 goals or something like that. Who said it was going to be a 10-goal performance by those two teams?
1: Yeah,
0: who cashed in on that one?
1: Man, yeah, they're feeling good today. That one person.
0: Yeah.
1: Literally one person.
0: Probably,
1: because who else on earth would bet that much on a third-place game, right?
0: Man, 13 minutes now in front of the hour.

0: Disease on the Upper East Side of Manhattan has claimed a second and third victim. The first death in the outbreak was announced on Friday. As of yesterday, 74 cases of Legionnaire's disease have been reported and 8 people are being hospitalized. Health officials say at least 930 people have died in Congo's Ebola outbreak. As of Saturday, roughly 2,300 cases have been confirmed. AAA data says that the national average price for regular gasoline hit $4 per gallon again today as the renewed conflict with Iran and Ukraine-Russia attacks rattle energy markets. It's the first time that the national average has been at $4 or higher since June 17th. Vice President J.D. Vance and his wife Usha have welcomed their fourth child, Alec Neil Vance. The couple, who have been married since 2014, also have 3 other children.
1: I could take the throne.
2: You or Odysseus? Do you think life goes back to the way it was?
0: Christopher Nolan's The Odyssey raked in $124.5 million in domestic ticket sales during its opening weekend. The Universal film tallied just over $264 million globally, making it Nolan's best opening weekend performance ever.
3: Yeah. Is that on your list?
0: It's not one of my favorites, not my go-to. What about you?
3: 3 hours? Gonna have to pass on that one.
0: I don't know if I can stay quiet for 3 hours.
3: I can watch it over a period of 6 days, maybe. Break it up into chunks.
0: Oh, that might be the way to do it. There you go.
3: 6 minutes now in front of the hour.
4: The board recommends approving.
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3: Thanks for being with us. A strange-looking raccoon in Seattle has gone viral due to his apparent shortened spine. giving him an unusual appearance. A woman captured the non-traditional trash panda on video emerging from beneath a car. She named it Jimothy. The Seattle Times says smaller than a house cat and usually round, the furry creature loped on long legs across a patch of grass and up a nearby staircase before climbing over a fence and out of sight. It actually looks like he has no neck. Marcy Logsdon with the Washington State University Veterinary Teaching Hospital says Jimothy's abnormally short neck is likely caused by a congenital deformity of the spine. The video's collected millions of views and thousands of comments. Some compare Jimothy to mythical creatures like cryptids and chupacabras. One recognized Jimothy as an oddly shaped raccoon their security cameras had captured last month, crawling on their patio. Oh, by the way, a person dressed as Jimothy even won the Salmon Run, which happens, I think, nightly at the Seattle Mariners game. It happened yesterday. That'll do it for this hour. For Nicole Murray and Mike Gavin, I'm Gordon Deal. Thanks for listening to This Morning, America's First News.

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1: 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Troy Jackson has a clear path to the Democratic Senate nomination after four other candidates dropped out Sunday. Jackson built up a big lead in the delegate selection process that occurred over the weekend in all 16 main counties. Shenna Bellows, Nirav Shah, Jordan Wood, and Dan Cleban all dropped out Sunday. And Jackson now has heavy momentum heading into next Saturday's nominating convention. The candidate who wins the nomination will replace Graham Platner in the U.S. Senate race, who dropped out over accusations of sexual assault. There's a question about at least two Democratic U.S. Senate debates this week after the dominating performance by Troy Jackson at the delegate meetings over the weekend. Jackson effectively has secured that Democratic nomination after winning support from a majority of the state delegates there. They're not legally bound to support him, but Politico reports more than two-thirds of the 601 delegates have committed to voting for Jackson. Debates are still scheduled for Wednesday on WMTW-TV and Thursday on CNN, at least for the moment. An elderly man has critical injuries after three vehicles crashed in Leamington. Police say a truck driven by 84-year-old Robert Letelier of Biddeford failed to stop at a red light and entered the intersection, where he crashed into a truck driven by Michael Simpson of Leamington. Letelier's truck then crashed with a vehicle driven by a Saco man. Letelier wasn't wearing a seatbelt, was ejected from the truck, and was critically injured. He and Simpson were both taken to Maine Medical Center in Portland. A 60-year-old Norwich Walk man faces charges after leading law enforcement on a chase in Bangor Saturday night. Police say Lawrence Knowles fled a traffic stop on I-95, led a chase in both directions on the interstate before being rammed by state police after he started driving in the wrong direction on the highway. Officers say the truck driven by Knowles ended up in a ditch, and he was arrested after a brief standoff. Knowles is accused of stealing the truck from Skowhegan, faces numerous felony and misdemeanor charges. Maine Independent U.S. Senator Angus King is leading 38 Democratic senators in calling for stronger accountability measures for ICE agents. That letter, signed by 39 senators, urges DHS to deploy body cameras, strengthen officer identification requirements, and review enforcement procedures. King has accused ICE of unprofessional and unconstitutional behavior in its actions. You can read that entire letter from those senators at WGAN.com. A second ex-wife of the ICE agent accused of killing a Colombian man in Biddeford last week has come out with damaging information about his past. Lucinda Brulette says David Brulette was capable of extreme violence, and she feared she would be the victim of it. Lucinda filed an abuse order in court last week and is asking for sole temporary custody of their daughter. Brulette's first wife says he told her he killed the Colombian man and asked her to lie for him and cover for his character. Governor Janet Mills calling for a major reform of ICE after that killing of the Colombian man in Biddeford. Mills says she's heartbroken and furious over the death of Johann Sebastian Guerrero by ICE agents and is calling for the agency to change policies.
2: Federal agents should be prohibited from wearing masks and be required to identify themselves by voice and appearance and required to wear body cameras.
1: Bill says ICE should be abolished if they don't change course. WGAN News Time 6:06. Markets from Friday. Dow was down by 406, S&P lower by 76, NASDAQ was down by 361. Stock futures this morning, currently the Dow is up by 131, S&P higher by 23, NASDAQ up 180. Checking sports.
3: The Boston Red Sox remained hot after the All-Star break as they defeated the Tampa Bay Rays at Fenway yesterday, 6-1 for their 13th straight victory and fourth consecutive series sweep. This is the first time the Sox have won this many games in a row since 1948. They go for their 14th consecutive W tonight as they start a three-game set with the Baltimore Orioles. The Portland Sea Dogs beat the Somerset Patriots 2-1 over at Hadlock Field yesterday. The Dogs have today off. And the Hearts of Pine lost a heartbreaker to Athletic Club Boise 2-1 as Boise scored the go-ahead goal seconds before the final whistle. Andy Mounter, News Radio, WGAN.
1: Now give it a forecast, Heather's there.
4: Sunshine much of the time today, just a few clouds around with a high of 81. Turning cloudy tonight, low 60, and then occasional sun with a chance for a late-day thunderstorm, high 74 tomorrow.
1: 60 in Portland and 608 the time. Next high tide of Portland Harbor, 4:51 p.m. Jason Taylor, News Radio, WGAN.
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14: WGAN Morning News, Monday morning, the start of a new week, a fresh week, a new beginning, and we need it.
15: A new beginning.
14: A new beginning. After that performance in the clam shucking contest.
1: Oh, I heard about this from Danny.
14: All right, so let's get a couple things straight here first. First of all, we're standing on the stage and they're giving the results. It is announced by Phil Harriman, the fourth place finishers with six clams shucked.
15: Six.
14: In, what was it, 5 minutes total, I believe it was?
15: Something like that. It's like so 3.5 minutes.
14: One a minute, basically, which is not a great rate. Right? The WGAN Morning News. I hear this, and I say to myself, Mother of God, we have not only lost, we have humiliated ourselves in such historic terms that perhaps we will never be invited back. Because the winner of the clam shucking contest frequently gets, you know, 20.
15: At least.
14: Yeah, sometimes. I mean, I've been there years where they've hit 30. Like, it's last year, I believe it was 18 or 17 or something like that. So it wasn't huge, but it was, you know, it was hovering around 20. So I'm sitting there going, oh my God.
15: Can't be that bad.
14: We're in really bad shape here. Fortunately, what happened after that was, and in third place, our friends from Channel 6, no, excuse me, 13.
15: 13.
14: 13 was the second place finishers with seven.
15: Seven.
1: Wow. Okay.
14: Okay, and so they didn't do either.
1: And they're the ringers, supposedly.
14: I wouldn't say they're ringers, but they've got experience. They've been there before. But they've done well.
1: Okay. All right.
14: Amanda Hill won again, because of course she did. I'm not even gonna credit the news station. It's Amanda Hill. She must have been some sort of clam shucker in her past. And even she only got, what, 13?
15: I think it was 13 by herself.
14: I don't know about the partner in that particular instance. She's the constant in which they do well. I'm just saying.
1: Hmm.
14: But anyway, 13 was the top number, and that says to me a couple things.
15: WGME was in there as well.
14: Well, they had eight.
15: Yeah.
14: So 6, 7, 8, 13. So there you go. So none of us did good. But here's the thing: is the clams were different, were they not, Danny Martinetti?
15: They were.
14: They were larger. They were larger clams this year, as though they have switched. Because if I'm not mistaken, they have been in the past quite small.
15: Yeah.
14: Right. Am I?
15: No. You are right. And the practicing of it. And
14: oh yeah, and they told us we couldn't practice. We were specifically told not to after we practiced a little bit.
15: Oh, yeah.
14: We had a couple, we were slicing them in, and they were like, ooh, actually, can you not practice? You're not supposed to practice. And I'm like, they have encouraged us to practice in past
15: get
14: years.
15: Get there at 10:30 so you can start practicing.
14: Yeah. Take out your knife. And they messed us up, too, by giving us two different knives. They told us nothing about which one to do, so we had to basically pick what we thought was the good one. I think I still actually picked the one that was the right one. The professional clam shuckers insisted the short one was the better one. But I think I actually had better luck with it. The opening of the clam was clearly not my issue. I got that one just fine. And in fact, I think the leverage from the longer knife was actually important in slicing and prying said clam. I believe that the problem that the WGAN Morning News and me in particular had with the clam shucking contest was the removal of the clam.
15: Yep.
14: And I must say this, after like 10 years of doing it, I still don't think I can tell you what the neck and the stomach is. Like, I think I kind of know.
15: Yeah, there's no legs.
1: Okay, well, okay.
14: But they're supposed to be attached, and they have to be attached in order for you to get credit. And I think I try to do what I think is the neck and the stomach attached every single time, and apparently I don't. I don't know. It's all
1: right. So you were able to open up the clam from the shell.
14: That is
1: correct. To open up. Okay, so that's not the issue here.
14: No.
1: But it's getting the clam out of the shell. Use that knife to get under the clam and just kind of scoop it up, or how does that work?
14: Yeah, so it's like it's attached to the shell, so you've got to use the knife to sort of separate it from the shell, and then I was told years ago by one of the professional clam shuckers that it's actually like a thumb slide. So like you basically detach it with the knife just enough, and then you take your thumb and you kind of push where the real attachment is to the shell, the one like point, I think the neck maybe, whatever, where that is, and then you kind of push and slide it out, and then you've got yourself an intact
15: thing some of them weren't
14: altogether.
15: Some of them were not detaching. I mean, this is where I just
14: there was a lot of knife work that was necessary. Yeah. Yes.
1: See, okay, you're supposed to be able to get the knife in there and then grab it with your hand.
14: Sort of. Yeah. I guess you could say that. I'm not really grab it because I think that's where you might rip them apart.
1: Okay.
14: Because they need to be attached to each other. I think the push of the thumb is meant to just like detach the last little piece.
1: Oh.
14: You know how like when we were a kid and you had your tooth, you know, your baby tooth is coming out and it was like attached by that one string and you just kind of tugged at it and then it's out. Yeah, that's the kind of thing that you had to do to the clam. But whatever. Apparently we failed miserably.
15: Well, and on top of it, Matt, they ran out of clams, New Center, Maine, and they
14: Mandahill stole our clams
15: and went in mine and started. And I said, "Wait a minute."
14: We tried to get a late DQ on them so that we could maybe possibly.
15: There's something in the bylaws on this. I'm going to have to do some investigating journalism on this. Maybe I'd get the Maine Wire or 13 on this. But seriously,
14: possibly.
15: The I team.
14: So Danny, I stayed.
15: Yeah,
14: A little bit. I had some friends in the audience I hadn't seen in a long time, so I stayed and I kind of hung out for the professional shuckers that were after us. You want to know what the winner got in 2 minutes? Not five, but two?
15: 40.
14: I think it was like 37.
15: Wow. Yeah. Okay.
1: Oh, so this is a different world.
14: And to watch her, the person who's won every one that I've ever gone to, she's literally a ringer, and she's just there every year and wins every year. Just to watch her, it was literally, here, I'll do it, basically, ready? All right? Slice open, done. Slice open, done. Like, it was like that. I was like, what am I watching?
15: Were they the same clams? Did you see how the process? Okay.
14: Yeah, they were the same clams. I don't think to this professional shucker or these professional shuckers that matters
15: that
14: much.
15: Right.
14: I think small, large, whatever.
15: They have a process.
14: Do you remember that year where you brought clams into the studio?
15: Yeah.
14: We practiced and you got the larger clams, right? I chastised you. I said, Danny Martinetti, these are not the clams.
15: You're a moron. Look at this. What are you doing?
14: Yeah. We'll be using. Well, they kind of were this time.
15: Yeah.
14: The same clams was the ones that you got back then. So, I don't know. It didn't go well. And now my hand is sliced open.
15: Oh, you did
14: again.
15: Slice.
14: Once again.
15: There is blood on there.
14: It was blood infested. The hat. They make you wear a fisherman's hat to humiliate you.
1: Really?
14: Yes, to humiliate you as you do it. And mine was covered in blood. Because we got to switch it, right? So after we're done, I got to reach my bloody sliced hand up to get the hat. Take it off, put it down as we switch the apron.
1: Okay.
14: And then Danny puts the hat back on. And as he did, I think Phil Harriman walked over. He's like, is that blood on your hat?
1: So you had the longer knife that you liked, but you cut yourself with a longer knife.
14: That is correct. But it wasn't the length of the knife that did it. And Danny can attest to this. It is, especially when you have all the goop and the stuff and the watery clam juice.
15: Trying to figure out which side.
14: Right. Versus the sharp edge.
15: Exactly.
14: Very difficult to
15: determine. I saw you a couple of times trying to lightly feel it before you go in because I was in the same thing.
14: Put my thumb on it.
15: Yeah.
14: Put my thumb on it just to see. Sharp, not sharp. Okay, great. Turn it over. You know, like I had to do that. I had to do that because I cut myself on, I think, the second clam. And I did it because I thought it was the flat end. Or what I thought was the flat end hit my finger, and it wasn't the flat end, it was the sharp end, and oh my god, now I'm bleeding. So that was also unusual too, because I seem to remember the knives usually seem to be a little bit more
15: easily
14: determine that this is the flat side and that is the sharp side, because the flat side was a little bit more like wide.
15: At least I thought.
14: I don't know. What do I know? All I'm saying is that in past years, when me and Ken did it, and Ken was failing, okay. We would routinely get like 22.
1: Oh, really?
14: So I feel like I'm not the problem here. And I frankly don't think Danny's the problem right now. I think there was some judging issues. I think there was some judging issues about our clams. Maybe there was some bias.
15: I don't know. I really think that they should take a look and then have some an independent investigation
14: the FBI?
15: On this.
14: Can
15: I don't
14: get
15: know.
14: The FBI on this one?
15: I don't know who's available.
14: Is there some Chinese hacking of our of our judging results?
1: Wow.
14: I want a recount.
1: So, what was the crowd like for the you guys were the media celebrity sort of clam shucking contest?
14: Three different heats of clam shucker. Okay. It's celebrities, professionals, and then amateurs. So if you wanted to do it next year, you could be in the amateur. Well, actually, you could do it with me if you want, or you could do it instead of me and do it with Danny or something. So you could do the celebrities, but you could also just enter as a dude in the amateur of the department. So yes, there's three heats of it. The crowd was great, actually. I will say this is the celebrity crowd larger than the other ones.
1: Oh, really?
15: Yes.
1: Okay.
14: Yes.
15: You'd be surprised.
1: Who were they there to see? Was it, you know?
14: I think they were just there to see the spectacle.
1: Oh, okay.
14: I don't think there was any particular group.
1: Media.
14: Phil did his best to try to talk us up. You know, Travis Lee was there for Channel 8. And Travis was born. He's Yarmouth. He grew up in Yarmouth, and he lives in Yarmouth now. So he's about as local boy as you get.
1: But you're close because you live there.
14: Well, that's what Phil was saying. He's like, and what did he say? He was like the local favorite or the one you're all rooting for. And I was like, bro, you're setting me up here. Stop it. Don't do that because I live in Yarmouth.
15: So speaking of celebrity, I actually did meet someone there. As I was walking there, I get the sausage and everything. I said, look at this guy, the mustache, the glasses. I'm like, that's Geraldo Rivera. Pulled him aside.
14: Are you serious?
15: Yeah. Geraldo
14: was there?
15: Geraldo Rivera. And I'm like, hey.
14: Are you sure it was Geraldo?
15: Oh, yeah. No, it was him.
14: Are you sure it was Geraldo?
15: I'm sure. Wow. And I was like, hey.
14: Is there a guy at home right now going, I told this dude I was Geraldo. Believe me.
15: No. He's like, hey, how are you? And I was like, do you mind if I take a quick picture? And he's like, yeah. I didn't make a big deal out of it.
14: Did you ask him what was in the vault?
15: No. It was, I'll send it to you for verification purposes. I'm pretty 99% sure it was him. I didn't make a big deal.
14: Now he's hedging.
1: Right.
15: No,
1: yeah.
15: Because you're later, both
14: later
15: questioning
14: in the program,
15: it.
14: Later in the program, he's going to be like, I'm 90% sure.
15: No.
14: I'm like 85% sure. Eventually, it's going to be like, that wasn't Geraldo.
15: No.
14: That wasn't Geraldo. Yeah. So where was he?
15: Right outside the tent, like where they get the lime rinkies. They were going.
14: So he was watching us?
15: I think so.
1: So what was he there for?
15: He had a Vermont sweatshirt on, so I don't know if he was visiting family.
14: I don't know.
15: I don't know.
14: There's a lot of people there from elsewhere.
1: To make it, believable for us, credible for us, Danny, you should have asked him why he was there.
14: Yes.
1: That might have made it more credible to us here.
14: You should have also asked him a question that only Geraldo would know.
1: Yeah.
15: At the moment, I'm not going to be like, hey, look, let me ask you this.
14: Yeah,
15: can I
14: verify your identity?
15: Yeah, let me get your fingerprint real quick.
14: Do you have your ID?
15: Yeah, a real ID. Yeah, but I'll send you guys the photos. Other than
14: that. All right, I'm going to examine this to see if that is indeed a Geraldo Rivera. Funny that he would be watching the celebrity clam shucking contest, though, being that he is somewhat famous.
1: And what is Geraldo Rivera doing in Maine? You know, anyway, he's a New York guy, right? I mean, I guess.
14: Is he doing anything anymore?
1: Didn't he?
14: Is Geraldo working?
1: He was with Fox forever, but
14: I know, but that's been a. I don't. Yeah, I haven't heard of Geraldo
1: really doing much
14: anything,
1: yeah.
14: in a long time. Yeah, I don't know. All right, so final thought about the clam festival. Before I get out of here, the other thing that I was looking to triumph at over the weekend was the diaper derby. Son William. Who is in the new walkers state. There's three heats there.
15: Nice.
14: Right? There's the crawlers, which was quite a bleep show, I have to tell you. And then there was the new walkers. And then there's the runners division. So, you know, kids who were like, I think, 2 to maybe 3 who they just run. Mine was in the middle one. So the waddling around like a toddler kind of kids. And he should have won because he is a fast little runner. And he was in the pregame. While we were there and they aren't, you know, milling around and everything and it's just open grass and stuff, that dude was flying like across. I had a baseball with me and I just dropped it and I'm like, come get it. And he's like, yes, sir.
15: Yeah.
1: So you were at the finish line?
14: Yeah, that's how you do it. You got your one parent on one side, one parent on the other. You let them go and then they run or walk or waddle or fall or whatever they do. But anyway, I was very confident going into it. But here's what happened. The fact that he's 19 months old got the better of him because the moment the race kicked off, my wife this time did not push my child, which is what stopped Owen from winning years ago. This time she just let him go and everything was great. It was going to work. It was totally going to work. But the crowd got so excited They're like, kids running, woo! You know, like they were all like, go kids or whatever. He looked around and the very loud noise surprised him. And he's like, why is everyone yelling at me? And he's like, he just stood there and he froze. He's like, what's happening? This is horrible. Everybody's screaming. Like, and he didn't move. And I was like, oh, if you all would just shut up, he would have won.
1: Yeah.
14: But alas.
1: Oh, yeah. That's just not. What do you do? You know,
14: it's disappointing, but.
1: Well, I mean, and why do they have to? Why does the crowd have to be so
14: performance
1: rowdy?
14: Anxiety.
1: Why does the crowd have to be so rowdy like that?
14: It messed up the babies too. I have to tell you, in the crawling portion, the babies, several of them, like when they let them go, they were like, "Ooh, I can crawl now!" And they start to like do a couple things, and then people would start to cheer, and they would sit up and just cry.
1: Yeah,
14: because they're babies.
1: Like, well, yeah, I mean, yeah. All that noise. Yeah, yes,
14: exactly. So
1: that's insensitive.
14: I'm way long. I got to stop. But a good clam fest outside of that little rain that we had on Saturday night or Saturday evening, afternoon, whatever. It was overall awesome.
1: So all 85,000 people in attendance were out there watching you guys shuck clams.
14: Well, I'm not sure if all of them were there at that one moment, but yeah, they were all milling around all weekend. All right, let's take a quick break. We'll come back with more. 879-9426. Jason Taylor, what do you got?
1: Yeah, Troy Jackson headed likely to a U.S. Senate nomination after all of his well-known competitors have dropped out of the race to replace Graham Platner on the ballot. That happened just like that yesterday. I'll tell you about that coming up. A third U.S. service member was killed over the weekend while troops disposed of an Iranian drone. Unidentified remains also found in Jordan. All that coming up from ABC. As far as the war in Iran goes, your bottom of the hour, 6:24 right now. 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Yagi, weather forecast.
4: Sunshine much of the time today. Just a few clouds around with a high of 81. Turning cloudy tonight, low 60. And then occasional sun with a chance for a late day thunderstorm, high 74 tomorrow. I'm AccuWeather meteorologist Heather Zehr on Southern Maine's official weather station, News Radio 98.5 and AM 560 WGAN.
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14: All right, so Danny sent me a picture of this supposed Geraldo Rivera. I'm not sure I buy it.
15: Okay.
14: I'm not sure I buy it. I'll give you a couple things that are in your favor.
1: Okay, I don't have...
15: I'm going to send it to you right now.
14: The hair looks about right. About the way he combs it, usually. I'm looking at many pictures of Geraldo right now, by the way. Yeah, I think so overall. The nose... Similar, not 100% match. It looks a little bit wider, actually, than Geraldo's. Overall facial structure, the smile, the kind of like weird half smile he's doing there. I've seen that. I'm looking at one right now that's actually a screen cap from a YouTube that looks a lot like that. Here's the problem with it, though. It's two problems. Number one, these glasses he's wearing are different than I see in almost every picture ever taken of him. He's got sort of like more black rimmed, kind of like thicker on the edge glasses, kind of like, I don't know, like old 60s glasses or something. And then here's the big one, the mustache. The mustache, Geraldo's mustache has historically been like teased out to the side a little bit. It isn't quite like a handlebar mustache or anything like that, or like the, you know, the waxed one that has the little curlies on the side. It's not quite that, but it does go out. This one looks like it's going down. So perhaps he's shaving it different. That is entirely possible. But it does look slightly different, is all I'm saying. So I rule on this. I give this a 68% chance of being Geraldo.
1: Okay,
14: this could,
1: right.
14: In fact, I would say it's more favorable than not that it is Geraldo, but I'm not 100% convinced. And I looked up if there's any sort of connection to the Vermont Catamounts. Did he go to college there? Did anything? No, he did not. So why is he wearing a Vermont shirt? I don't know the answer to that question. Could just be a shirt or a hoodie. Why was he wearing a hoodie, by the way? It's kind of warm this weekend. Anyway, we'll solve that mystery later. There's so much to get to with the Democratic nomination. We'll start there coming up next.
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26: I'm about to visit His Majesty the King to offer my resignation and close the book on my time as Prime Minister.
25: Keir Starmer outside 10 Downing Street giving way to Andy Burnham, Britain's seventh Prime Minister in a decade. Starmer stepping down after several recent controversies, including the appointment of Peter Mandelson as ambassador to the United States. Mandelson was a close associate of Jeffrey Epstein. U.S. forces carrying out another night of attacks on Iranian targets. This comes after three U.S. service members were killed in the last few days. President Trump.
27: We feel very badly, but you know, those great people, those great patriots were out there fighting that Iran cannot have a nuclear weapon.
25: AAA now says the nationwide average for a gallon of gas is back up to $4. Social media influencers Andrew and Tristan Tate due in a Miami courtroom today. They face dozens of new charges in Great Britain.
4: This is ABC News.
1: 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Troy Jackson headed to a likely U.S. Senate nomination after all of his well-known competitors have dropped out of the race to replace

0: Ace Grand Platinum on the ballot. Shana Bellows, Nirav Shah, Jordan Wood, and Dan Kleban all ended their campaigns just yesterday, with Shah, Wood, and Kleban endorsing Jackson. Several national news outlets have noted Jackson's strong position heading into next weekend's nominating convention in Bangor. Jackson received early backing from Vermont Senator Bernie Sanders in the governor's race, that primary there, which was won by Hannah Pingree, not by Jackson. A Howland man is dead after crashing his vehicle into an I-95 median Saturday night. The accident occurred in Edinburgh, where police say 62-year-old Bruce Ireland was found dead in his car. Maine State Police say weather and speed were factors in the crash, and Ireland was not wearing a seatbelt at the time and crashed into the wooded median area. That crash remains under investigation. A propane leak at the Sebago Elementary School now under control after a weekend episode. According to the Sebago Fire Department, it happened Saturday during the Sebago Days Parade. Other fire departments helped assist with crowd and traffic control during the gatherings. Firefighters say the elementary school building is being metered, ventilated, and the propane was secured. A family of four has injuries after a man reportedly drove his vehicle onto a sidewalk in the town of Lincoln Saturday. Lincoln police say a 24-year-old woman was found beneath the vehicle, was flown to a hospital with serious injuries. Three other family members, including a man and a 5- and 3-year-old, were treated and are expected to survive. Police arrested the driver, 57-year-old Carl Hartley of Mattawamkeag, on OUI charges after officers observed signs of impairment. Pierce Park in Bangor was the site of a National Day of Action protest against Immigration and Customs Enforcement Saturday. Gathering came 5 days after an ICE agent shot and killed a Colombian national in Biddeford, which is scaring Bangor resident Michael Beck.
1: I'm scared for myself. I'm scared for my children. You know, they're out there still killing our neighbors and our friends, and that's not what the federal government should be doing. They're there to protect and serve, not squash us and kill us.
0: CBS 13 News reports 25-year-old Johan Sebastian Guerrero was killed by ICE agents a week ago today in Biddeford. WGAN News Time at 6:34. We're checking the markets now from Friday. Dow was down by 406. S&P lower by 76. NASDAQ down by 361. Stock futures this morning. Currently, the Dow is up by 110. S&P positive by 22. NASDAQ is up in the green by 170 as we speak. Checking sports.
2: The Boston Red Sox remained hot after the All-Star break as they defeated the Tampa Bay Rays at Fenway yesterday, 6-1 for their 13th straight victory and fourth consecutive series sweep. This is the first time the Sox have won this many games in a row since 1948. They go for their 14th consecutive W tonight as they start a 3-game set with the Baltimore Orioles. The Portland Sea Dogs beat the Somerset Patriots 2-1 over at Hadlock Field yesterday. The Dogs have today off. And the Hearts of Pine lost a heartbreaker to Athletic Club Boise 2-1 as Boise scored the go-ahead goal seconds before the final whistle. Andy Mounter, News Radio, WGAN.
0: Thank you for the forecast now with meteorologist Heather Zehr.
3: Sunshine much of the time today. Just a few clouds around with a high of 81. Turning cloudy tonight, low 60. And then occasional sun with a chance for a late-day thunderstorm, high 74 tomorrow.
0: Off to a cool start. It is 58 in Portland now at 636. Next high tide of Portland Harbor. That's coming up at 451 this afternoon. I'm Jason Taylor, News Radio 98.5 FM and AM 560 WGAN.
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0: Let me clear my throat here. 636 WGAN Morning News. It is the second half hour of the program. Thanks for listening as always. And I would love to hear from you, 879-9426, as we dive into the actual news, not the Clamfest news, but the news throughout the rest of the morning. We will have guests upcoming throughout the show, as usual. At 7:30, for instance, we will have Grace Curley, host of the Grace Curley Show. She'll be here as usual, like she is on Mondays. Then we will have at 8 o'clock our main wire conversation that we do every Monday, and it will be related to what I'm going to start talking about right now. And you can dial in 879-9426 if you'd like to call the program. Go right ahead and give us a buzz now. But I'm going to start talking about the convention, the delegates, Troy Jackson being your nominee because he just is, right? And much more. So that's coming up here in this particular segment. But we'll talk about that also with the main wire guys because they'll give you some inside baseball on exactly how that happened and how the weekend developed the way that it did. So that's coming up at 8 o'clock. Then at 8:30, we will have a market update with our friends from the Financial Exchange. Mike Armstrong will be joining us, and he'll be with us coming up at 8:30. So in between all that, your calls, 879-9426. If you want to be a part of the program, go for it. Text line is open as well, and you can email me, matt@wgan.com. All great ways of contacting the show. So let's start with, once again, patting me on the back. Can we do that? Can we begin by congratulating myself? Thank you. I would like to start that. I appreciate the permission. I told you on Friday, as did Greg Lagerquist when we were talking in Coffee and Politics, but I also said this earlier in the week too, that not many people were paying attention to this weekend. Everybody was sort of obsessed with the convention, which is going to be upcoming here very shortly, and what was going to happen in that convention. There were people that were paying attention to the debates and the people, you know, all this stuff that was sort of kind of white noise around the nominating contest to be the replacement for Graham Plattner. And I told you that was actually a mistake on your part if that's what you were paying attention to. The debate was meaningless. Any debate is meaningless. By the way, I think CNN had something scheduled with these people for this week.
1: Yes.
0: Did they not?
1: It was the yes. And they were, it was a major, I watched a little bit of CNN over the weekend and they had, you know, the, on the side of the screen, it was there, like they were promoting it, a little box there on the side of the screen that was up there for extended periods of time. Thursday night, I guess they're doing that. They were doing that.
0: They were doing it, but they're not now.
1: Well,
0: are they?
1: There's no announcement, but...
0: there kind of is, though, because four of them have dropped out now.
1: Yeah, and the four most consequential, and who else is there? And we don't even know if the others that signed up have even gotten their 500 signatures yet either, because now is the day. It's the day you got to turn that in.
0: Yep.
1: Falling apart for them and WMTW Channel 8 here as well, because, as you just said, the four dropped out. Why would we have another debate?
0: Well, yeah, and so you're CNN, and you're like scheduling this. Oh my God, this debate's going to be huge. Oh, this is a big deal, right?
1: Well, yeah, they
0: and I think they fell in the same trap that I think everybody else did, which is thinking that the convention mattered. It didn't. Yeah. The convention, it's very much like a presidential convention. I was trying to tell you guys this last week. The what you see in that day is a foregone conclusion well before that day happens. Like, we knew that Joe Biden was the nominee for the Democrats in 2020 and that Donald Trump was the nominee for the Republicans in 2024.
1: You got to go back to what, the 1970s or 60s?
0: Keep going. Further back.
1: The actual convention mattered?
0: Further back.
1: Okay.
0: I mean, you could maybe.
1: I thought it was 68.
0: Yeah, 68 you could maybe make a case for, but even then, it was still decided by the time you got there, really. Yeah. I mean, there was a fight on the floor, but there really wasn't. I think the last true convention that was like a smoke-filled back room, kind of whatever, you're talking, you might be talking like the 40s.
1: Really? Okay.
0: Yeah.
1: Yeah,
0: I mean, maybe the 50s a little bit, kind of. It depends. I mean, the history of nominating conventions, primaries, caucuses, and all that stuff is actually a pretty interesting one, which I could do in a segment, not now, but... it is interesting how it developed over the years.
1: I guess people weren't thinking that all these delegates would be outing themselves or being outed here this weekend.
0: Jason Taylor, you must have been listening to me because of course you do. Yeah. Did I not say on Friday
1: yeah.
0: that they're all going to be declaring who they're for and that that's going to be how they decide.
1: Yeah,
0: and, you're going to stand and, yeah, up in these things. You're going to be like, I'm for Troy Jackson. Vote for me. And then they'll be the ones that they vote for.
1: Yeah. And
0: right.
1: Yeah. And
0: that's exactly what happened.
1: And the thinking was maybe that wouldn't come out. But obviously it did.
0: Yeah,
1: and
0: but
1: now, these delegates aren't legally bound to him, but they've already said.
0: Not, but they know.
1: Yeah.
0: I mean, he's got like 92% of the delegates, so bound or not.
1: I'm hearing two-thirds, but if it's 92, who's saying
0: Depends on who's whipping the counts.
1: but I think the Bangor Daily News, had even less. Politico has it two-thirds and whatever.
0: Yeah, it doesn't matter. I mean, like, it's more than enough. Believe me, it's more than enough. Yeah. Point is, though, is that it's not my first rodeo. I've been to conventions before. Like, I know how the delegate process works in both parties, to be perfectly frank. And that open campaigning is always done. It's always done. It's, look, we're organizing. That's what ultimately happened here is that each campaign is organizing people to get out to these local caucuses and vote for their guy. And you can't do that if you don't know who to vote for. So the candidates the candidates for delegate who are for those people who are part of the organizing effort stand up and declare themselves and say, I am a Troy Jackson delegate. Vote for me. So that all the Troy Jackson people that were shipped into it to actually vote ultimately know who to vote for. That's how it works.
1: Mm-hmm.
0: And it's the same for Shana Bellows. It's the same for Nirav Shah. It's the same for everybody else. Shah's statement on the way out of the door, by the way, was a little pissy. And he sounded like he was more or less accusing the process of being unfair on his way out the door. And to that, Nirav, I only have this to say, suck it up, buttercup. Like, I mean, you got out organized. Like, I'll say this. I don't like Troy Jackson very much, but you got to give it to the guy that he's the one that actually ran the competent campaign that was able to elect delegates that were there to support him. You weren't. Like, you knew the rules going in, and if you didn't, then you're too much of a neophyte to be nominated for this anyway, because you don't know how politics works.
1: Well, just
0: so go home, dude.
1: But the whole thing, and again, I go back to the Politico headline that you've said is not fair, but we both laugh because it said these losers want you to be your next Democratic U.S. Senator from Maine. And it just how it's working. And then you go to now, and Greg Lagerquist, I think last week, not this past, but maybe the previous Friday, said they never win when this happens.
0: It's rare.
1: It's rare when this... Yeah.
0: I can't think of a single time it's worked, but that doesn't mean it's not going to work this time.
1: Yeah, well, yeah, but...
0: The exception proves the rule, right?
1: Yeah, but when you look at everything...
0: It does make it harder.
1: It makes it harder. Plus, the cap of nine lives is... Susan Collins and a really good candidate in this environment. She's proven to be over the years. I mean, she's going for six now, and she's been not favored in at least the last one, probably last couple.
0: Yeah.
1: And she never has great approval ratings here, but she comes through and she knows what she's doing. And then you get to the whole thing about what's going to happen nationally. Will there be a wave? I think you and I both agree that's not going to happen.
0: We can talk about that stuff.
1: Well, sure. I think you and I both agree that the Democrats, it's a really stretch for them to get the Senate. And they would have had to have this one.
0: I think
1: they would have had to.
0: I mean, it's possible, but it's hard.
1: Yeah,
0: it is. But let's go to the phones, though. You guys called in, so let's hear what you have to say about all this. Starting off with Chris from South Portland. Chris, how are you?
2: Oh, I just love how you guys hit on all the points.
0: Thank you, Chris. Great call.
2: But then the other thing that I think we should all kind of like put our heads together and think about is how absolutely embarrassing on a national stage that was. There was no reason for that debate, especially,
0: for the entire state of Maine. Yes, I agree. It wasn't just embarrassing for the Democrats. I mean, everybody in the country was watching this and sharing those clips, and it wasn't a good look. It wasn't a good look.
2: Well, I don't think I have to talk about the person that said that they menstruate.
0: No, but here's the funny thing about that person too. Like, I don't want to make
2: good points though. You're right.
0: Well, I don't want to make fun of them. I mean, like they clearly don't belong there. Not a serious candidate. Has, I think, mental health issues, obviously. Like, there's a lot of problems. I don't want to, like, punch down on that individual.
2: The whole experience was embarrassing.
0: But the very fact that that kind of candidate, who is that inexperienced and that just not going to win or whatever, and said those crazy things and all this other stuff, like, was in that debate, is in and of itself proof of what a joke it was. I think it just kind of like it dragged the entire experience down for the main Democratic Party and frankly for the whole state. So. While I don't want to punch down, I think that it's worth saying that, like, that was indicative of some problems. How about we put it that way? Yeah.
2: Right.
0: Chris from South Portland. Thank you. Wonderful call, as usual. Appreciate it. Let's go to Mike from Harpswell. Mike, how are you?
3: It looked like a bunch of deer in the headlights. That's what it looked like, that debate.
0: The debate did? Yeah.
3: God, I had people texting me from all over the country. What's going on in Maine?
0: Yeah, no, I've been getting that for the last about nine months. It was.
3: Man, I'll tell you, unbelievable. Hey, listen, the reason I really called is, listen, Trump has got to make a decision on this situation with Iran.
0: You're getting increasingly animated about that, Mike, I have to say.
3: I'm really...

0: but they're going to need some close air support. They've been working with Mossad for years on the ground. They know exactly what the IRG is. And why he won't cut them loose to do their duty, I just don't get it. If you don't want to put Americans...
1: Do you believe that it's the Americans at, like, sort of stopping them from acting? Do you believe that's the reason they're not acting, or is it something else you think? I mean, I don't know the answer to that question.
0: Well, that's what I mean. Most of the military guys out here are scratching their heads saying, what the hell are you doing? You know? And it seems like they had no game plan at all for the Strait of Hormuz. When they went in and they started bombing different sites, they had no clue about the... you're giving them the leverage to cut off the Strait of Hormuz. And we've got two assault groups over there that could have maintained that area. I just don't get it.
1: Mm.
0: Just the whole plan looks like they had no game plan at all for the Strait of Hormuz and to take out that southern part of Iran to make sure that there were no threat to the passage of the ships. I don't know. It's frustrating. And I tell you, the American people are about fed up with it, you know? And that includes guys that, you know, that backed him when he went in on this. I don't know.
1: Yeah, I agree with you.
0: They better change course quick.
1: Yeah, I agree, Mike. I want to make sure I get to my break, but that is 1,000% right, and I think you are characterizing how a lot of people that had been supportive of the president's move in Iran ultimately feel today. I think there was an assumption, especially after the Maduro raid, that it was intended to be something that was reasonably quick with very clear outcomes in mind that would be resolved in a manner that was favorable to the United States in more or less short order. And it's obviously turning into quite the opposite. We're getting into that quagmire-ish. It's not really the same kind of quagmire that Iraq was, right? Because that was something that was just sucking you in and killing your soldiers a lot. But the inability to end the conflict and being stuck in this status quo for way too long and being able to do nothing about it is certainly reminiscent. And it's kind of where you're at right now. And it's not what anybody wanted. And it's what he more or less campaigned to not to do. So there's some very, very dangerous things for the president in this little game we're playing. 6:50, let's take a quick break. 879-9426. On the other side of that break, if you want to join us.
2: Matt, did you watch the World Cup final?
1: I did.
2: You did?
1: I did watch the
2: World
1: Cup.
2: Not the whole thing?
1: No, I couldn't watch the whole thing because I was down at the Clamfesting, doing all those things. But I got there about the 85th minute.
2: Okay.
1: And, you know, it was still nil-nil.
2: Yes.
1: Nil-nil at that time. And holy crap, did Argentina get dominated, though. To not have a shot, to not have a single shot, and to have the Spanish team have, like, 20 shots by the time you were towards the tail end of that before the goal was scored, was a domination. And somehow it was still 0-0, which was, I think, a testament to the Argentinians.
2: Yes,
1: but it was clear that Spain was better.
2: Yeah.
1: Clear that Spain was better.
2: Well, you know, you're talking about nil, and we're making fun of it. Well,
1: nil.
2: Yeah. Well, actually, when NFL goes over, one of the first games in London.
1: Yes.
2: I think the score was nothing, and it was 7-0 at halftime.
1: 7-0.
2: Apparently, that went over the loudspeakers at Wembley Stadium. Actually, 7-0 on an NFL game.
1: Oh, shame
2: London.
1: On you.
2: Love it. Well,
1: that's why you shouldn't play games in Europe. Yeah.
2: Well, we might have a team in Europe. Who knows?
1: Maybe. What do you got in the news for me today,
2: Spain
1: sir?
2: Spain won its second World Cup championship. It was 1-0 in double overtime finals on Sunday at in New Jersey. There's a question about, we were just talking about this, at least two Democratic U.S. Senate debates this week after the dominating performance of Troy Jackson at delegate meetings over the weekend. More on that coming up as well. 6:52, 58 in Portland. Your AccuWeather forecast.
3: Sunshine much of the time today. Just a few clouds around with a high of 81, turning cloudy tonight, low 60, and then occasional sun with a chance for a late-day thunderstorm, high 74 tomorrow. I'm AccuWeather meteorologist Heather Zehr on Southern Maine's official weather station, News Radio 98.5 and AM 560 WGAN.
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8: All right, so in my quest here to verify the identity of this mystery man as Geraldo Rivera or not, I have now used AI to try to identify it. I have asked ChatGPT, Gemini.
9: See, I haven't gone that far.
8: Grok, okay. And Claw.
9: All right.
8: To identify whether or not this is Geraldo Rivera. ChatGPT refuses outright, does not want to cooperate. I can't confirm whether the man is Geraldo Rivera from the photo alone, it says. He does have a similar appearance, silver hair, prominent mustache, and wireframe glasses, but that is not enough to verify his identity, and that's where they stop. They're not playing my game. Gemini, on the other hand, yes, that is indeed Geraldo Rivera on the left. Now, before you get too excited, Danny Martin.
9: I'm waiting.
8: Here's what Gemini also said in the same response. He is pictured here alongside Matt Gagnon, host of the WGAN Morning News. So it thinks you're me.
9: That's awesome.
8: And if you trust that photo ID saying that this is Geraldo, then... I mean, I know we both have beards, but come on, Gemini. Let's not...
10: I've had AI... When you Google, what do you get? When you go to Google, that's their AI, I guess.
8: That's
10: when
8: Gemini through their Google search.
10: Okay, yeah.
8: When it's you like Google integrated. Search.
10: Yeah. Well, I was
8: Gemini's at, also integrated into Google Docs and all the stuff you use.
9: I'll try Copilot next.
10: Well, yeah. I was looking at, because we had one of our part-timers go to work for a Bangor TV station, so it was great. I was looking up the Bangor TV market to see size and all that.
8: Yes.
10: Kind of a training ground, more so than here for like a Boston or whatever. And the AI search placed Bangor in the Portland, Oregon TV market.
8: Oh, no.
10: Yeah.
8: Oh,
10: no. A little bit off there.
8: Yeah. No, AI still got some kinks.
10: Well, that was a couple of months ago. Yeah, so maybe we've improved even since then.
8: Perhaps.
10: Yeah.
8: But Gemini thinks that that's me, not Danny. So let's take it with a grain of salt if it says that's Geraldo.
10: Yeah.
8: So the four that have dropped out, going back to the main Senate Democratic primary, are, if I'm not mistaken, Jason, correct me if I'm wrong, it is Nirav Shah, mm-hmm. Shenna Bellows, yes. Jordan Wood, and Dan Kleben.
10: Yes.
8: Okay. Just... That's the only ones that matter. I mean, like, well, no offense to anybody else.
10: Yeah.
8: So they're all.
10: Yeah. So again,
8: I did find it was a little amusing to read Shenna Bellows' statement, though. She was basically like, you know, at this time, we need to unify around a nominee because defeating Susan Collins is so important. And for that reason, I'm sacrificing my campaign. I'm deciding to drop out of the race and endorse or whatever. She did that after she lost. I mean, Shenna, it's like you're saving face here. Like, just say. The delegate selection process didn't really go how I hoped it would.
10: Are you
8: sucks for me? I'm out.
10: Insinuating self grandiosity.
8: Yes, as usual with her. All it's right. Like trying to make this into some sort of a big thing, and like she's like sacrificing her campaign for the betterment of the common good or whatever. It's like, bro, you lost. You lost, and you lost big, by the way. You got smoked by Troy Jackson. So that's why you're out. If you had won, you would become close to winning, or you had an ability to contest the convention, you wouldn't have been putting the unity of the Democratic Party ahead of anything. You would have been like, I'm in it to win it. But you lost. True. Again, just a reminder, Shenna Bellows has never won anything. The only reason she's even Secretary of State is because of 80 people. It's the inside of the inside in the state legislature that ultimately elected her, because that's how...
10: One of the few states doing that.
8: No, the only one. We're the only one that does it this way. One out of 50. That's it. Alas, I've come up on a break. But we do have more time next. Stay tuned. 879-9426. We'll be right back. We're here.
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14: From ABC News, I'm Sherry Preston. The price of gas is once again up over $4 a gallon on average as the U.S. and Iran square off for more fighting over the weekend.
15: A U.S. official confirms F-16s from Germany and F-35 fighters based in Britain are being sent to the region, joining some 50,000 U.S. troops already there. Iran not shying away from escalation, striking at U.S. bases and infrastructure in Kuwait, Jordan, and Bahrain, including a desalination plant, part of a system that supplies roughly 90% of Kuwait's drinking water.
14: ABC's Hannah Pataa. As many as three U.S. service members killed by Iranian strikes in Jordan, says ABC Pentagon reporter Louis Martinez.
16: Raises questions. Does this mean that there's total coverage to protect these U.S. forces inside of Jordan? Is there some kind of, let's say, a reallocation that needs to be made? Has Iran discovered a weakness?
14: Another U.S. service member killed defusing an IED in Iraq. Great Britain getting its seventh prime minister in a decade. Keir Starmer handing the king his resignation this morning. Starmer saying on his way out of 10 Downing Street.
17: We face a world now where our enemies will stop at nothing to divide us because of our values, our freedom, our decency, and frankly, because of our unflinching resolve towards the brave people of Ukraine.
14: Taking over the prime minister role, former Greater Manchester Mayor Andy Burnham, who was recently elected the new leader of the Labour Party. Consumers weighing in on the parasitic illness traced to produce.
18: Definitely when it comes to fast food, I am taking a pause. I have no interest. I think the reputation of the restaurant changes how I'm going to feel about it.
14: Supplier Taylor Farms recalling its iceberg lettuce. Taco Bell also linked to some cases. In Madrid, celebrations went on all night long following Spain's defeat of Argentina 1-0 in the World Cup final. You're listening to ABC News.
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10: 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Troy Jackson has a clear path to the Democratic Senate nomination after four other candidates dropped out Sunday. Jackson built up a big lead in the delegate selection process that occurred over the weekend in all 16 main counties. Shenna Bellows, Nirav Shah, Jordan Wood, and Dan Kleban all dropped out Sunday, and Jackson now has heavy momentum heading into next Saturday's nominating convention. The candidate who wins the nomination will replace Graham Platner in the U.S. Senate race, who dropped out after accusations of sexual assault, accusations he has denied. There's a question about at least two Democratic U.S. Senate debates this week after the dominating performance by Jackson over the weekend. He has effectively secured the Democratic nomination after winning support of the majority of the state delegates. They're not legally bound to support him, but Politico reports more than two-thirds of the 601 delegates have committed to voting for Jackson at the upcoming convention. Debates are still scheduled for Wednesday, though, on WMTW-TV and Thursday on CNN. An elderly man has critical injuries after a three-vehicle crash in Leamington. Police say a truck driven by 85-year-old Robert Letelier of Biddeford failed to stop at a red light and entered the intersection, where he crashed with a truck driven by Michael Simpson of Leamington. Letelier's truck then crashed with a vehicle driven by a Saco man. Letelier wasn't wearing a seatbelt, was ejected from the truck, and was critically injured. He and Simpson were both taken to Maine Medical Center in Portland. A 60-year-old Norwich Walk man faces charges after leading law enforcement on a chase in Bangor Saturday night. Police say Lawrence Knowles led a traffic stop on I-95, led a chase in both directions on the interstate before being rammed by state police after he started driving the wrong way on the highway. Officers say the truck driven by Knowles ended up in a ditch, and he was arrested after a brief standoff. Knowles accused now of stealing the truck from Skowhegan and faces numerous felony and misdemeanor charges. Oxford County deputies are investigating a single car crash in the town of Sumner that left a Rumford woman dead.
21: Sheriff Christopher Wainwright says first responders were called to Greenwoods Road around 8 o'clock Friday morning. Investigators found a Kia Forte had drifted over the center line and traveled off the road before hitting a tree. The driver, 65-year-old Teresa Palmer, died at the scene. She was the sole occupant of the vehicle. Anyone who may have seen the car traveling on Greenwoods Road before the crash is asked to call the Oxford County Sheriff's Department. Tony Randazzo, News Radio, WGAN.
10: A second ex-wife of the ICE agent accused of killing a Colombian man in Biddeford last week has come out with damaging information about his past. Lucinda Brulette says David Brulette was capable of extreme violence, and she feared she would be the victim of it. Lucinda filed an abuse order in court last week and is asking for sole temporary custody of their daughter. Brulette's first wife says he told her he killed the Colombian man and asked her to lie for him and cover for his character. Well, there were 500 people in Portland's Monument Square on Saturday to protest ICE after last Monday's killing of the Colombian man in Biddeford. Dale Knight says he doesn't believe in ICE's justification for that shooting.
22: And this crap about weaponizing vehicles, it's awful funny that every single incident is weaponizing vehicles. And I don't believe that for a second. I think it's all just backpedaling.
10: CBS 13 News reports an investigation into the shooting is underway. WGA News Time 7:06. Markets from Friday, Dow down 4:06. S&P lower by 76. NASDAQ down by 361. Stock futures this morning, Dow in the green, up by 115. S&P higher by 24. NASDAQ is up by 194. Checking sports.
23: The Boston Red Sox remained hot after the All-Star break as they defeated the Tampa Bay Rays at Fenway yesterday, 6-1 for their 13th straight victory and fourth consecutive series sweep. This is the first time the Sox have won this many games in a row since 1948. They go for their 14th consecutive W tonight as they start a three-game set with the Baltimore Orioles. The Portland Sea Dogs beat the Somerset Patriots 2-1 over at Hadlock Field yesterday. The Dogs have today off. And the Hearts of Pine lost a heartbreaker to Athletic Club Boise 2-1 as Boise scored the go-ahead goal seconds before the final whistle. Andy Mounter, News Radio, WGAN.
10: Thank you for the forecast. Now, meteorologist Heather Zare.
14: Sunshine much of the time today. Just a few clouds around with a high of 81. Turning cloudy tonight, low 60. And then occasional sun with a chance for a late-day thunderstorm, high 74 tomorrow.
10: The cool down to start our day at 7:08. It is 56 in Portland. Next high tide of Portland Harbor, 4:51 this afternoon. 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
8: WGAN Morning News. It is Monday morning, start of a new week, and we appreciate you being here as always. 879-9426. If you'd like to be a part of the program and join us, you can also text on the text line at that number, and you can email me, matt@wgan.com. All great ways of contacting the show. Thanks for being here, as always. Vice President J.D. Vance and his wife, Second Lady Yusha Vance, on Sunday announced the birth of their fourth child, the firstborn to a sitting vice president in more than 150 years. Born Sunday, great name by the way, Alec Neil Vance joins older siblings Ewan, Vivek, and Mirabel, who are 9, 6, and 4, respectively. Vance announced the birth on social media with a statement signed by him and his wife. Quote, "We are excited to announce that our baby boy, Alec Neil Vance, was born this morning. Yusha and the baby are happy and healthy, and our kids are overjoyed to meet their little brother." They thanked doctors and the staff at the Walter Reed National Military Medical Center and with the White House medical team as well. The Republican vice president's growing family is in keeping with his passionate advocacy to have Americans have more children. That's a good thing, right? Four kids. He's not quite to five yet. You still have a little work to do, JD. Can I just address that 150-year gap, though? That's, I mean, not surprising, really, because the age of most people that end up in these jobs, but still, it kind of is, though. 150 years before someone that was in that particular office has actually had a kid while in office. Kennedy had very young children, right? But was one born while he was there? I know he's only there for 3 years. I seem to recall...
10: You're talking about John Kennedy?
8: Yeah. I'm trying to think of like the last time there was a president who had a kid.
10: No, they were both...
8: In office.
10: Right, I mean, no. John... Was it John Jr.? Okay.
8: He was already born. He was...
10: He was my age.
8: Yes.
10: Yeah, and older sister, and that's it.
8: Yeah, it was... I guess you're right. It was
10: family four.
8: But he was, what was he? He was like three when the president was dead. He might have been time that he was actually sworn in.
10: I'm looking it up, man. 63, five.
8: Wait, what? Oh, he was five?
10: Well, was he exactly
8: your age?
10: I don't know, but I'm thinking similar, and I was five.
8: No, they had four kids. Carolyn, John Jr., and Patrick, and another one as well. All right, so John Jr. was born in November 25th of 1960. So he wasn't sworn in yet, but that's damn close.
10: Yeah.
8: That's very, very close. So she was pregnant on the campaign trail.
10: Yeah.
8: Because November of 1960 is when he won. So, I mean, that's crazy.
10: Well, born about the time of the election is what we're saying.
8: Like a couple weeks after. Yeah. A couple weeks after. So, okay, here's the thing, though. So let's do, I don't know why this is important to me. It's not. I'm just kind of curious. Let's see here. Family. There it is. Personal life and family. Wife and children. All right. So we've got, after a miscarriage in 1955 and a stillbirth in 1956, their daughter Carolyn was born in 57. John Jr., nicknamed John John, was born in late 1960, 17 days after his father was elected.
10: Right. Okay, that's what I remember. That's why I was calling it Family Four, because that's what happened.
8: This is why I looked it up. In August of 1963, Jackie gave birth to a son, Patrick.
10: Wow.
8: However, he died 2 days later. I remember that.
10: Oh, wow.
8: Yes.
10: Okay.
8: Patrick did not survive. They had a kid that they lost while he was in office. So That is...
10: Well, that's a footnote. You don't hear much of
8: that. No, it isn't. Yeah. You know why I remember it?
10: Yeah.
8: There's a line in a movie that is escaping me which one it was. Oh, God, no. I think it might be... You know what? It was The West Wing.
10: Oh, the
8: an
10: TV
8: episode
10: show. Okay.
8: Of The West Wing.
10: Where they brought it up.
8: So, did you ever watch The West Wing?
10: A little bit.
8: All right. So, there was a plot thread in, I think, season 4, if I'm not mistaken, where the president's daughter, Zoe Bartlett, gets kidnapped. And he ends up, using the 25th Amendment to, step aside. There is no vice president. So, it elevates the Speaker of the House, who's a Republican, to be the president temporarily while they... find Zoe and all this other stuff. And I remember his chief of staff, Leo, saying, it was Josh, saying something like, no, Lincoln had a kid that died in office and Kennedy lost a kid in office or something like that. Like,
10: okay.
8: And that, because I've seen probably the whole show four or five times all the way through, just stuck in my head. So I knew he had a kid. I knew he had a kid in office.
10: But what started this whole thing? Because of J.D. Vance having a kid. Okay.
8: But it's the first time a vice president has had one in 150 years.
10: In office. Okay.
8: Yeah. All right. So that's obviously longer than, the president had.
10: Yeah.
8: One. But still, that's pretty. I mean, I guess it just highlights the fact that usually the people who are in either one of these two offices are mid 50s plus, at least. I mean, most of the time they're in their 60s. So while you certainly can still have a kid at that age, no ticking biological clock for the men.
10: Strom Thurmond.
8: Right, precisely my point.
10: Yeah,
8: my point.
10: You know, does anybody know that story? It was way late for him. It was like he had to be. He was in his 80s. He was.
8: I think he was older than that.
10: Yeah, he might have been. Yeah. He might have been.
8: Yeah, I think he was. Who was it with? Was it with a mistress?
10: I can't remember. Yeah,
8: or was it a new wife?
10: I can't remember. But it was like, how did this happen? Yeah.
8: Yeah, because I mean, the thing about an older man in office is that their wife will be older, and she will have a biological clock, right? But if she passes away or something happens and he remarries or something else, like, can I have a younger wife, I guess. I don't know. I'm just saying. But now that we elect younger people, we do. We elect younger people generally. Trump and Biden notwithstanding. All right? Set them aside for a moment.
10: Big caveat.
8: Prior to that, George W. Bush was like 51 or 52.
10: Yeah, he's in his 50s, yeah.
8: I mean, now he's 80. Did you know that?
10: Is he 80 now?
8: He's freaking 80.
10: His artwork was just on display in Kennebunkport, as a matter of fact.
8: Yeah.
10: Some of his artwork just took up a week or two ago.
8: Yeah.
10: He's 80?
8: He's
10: really?
8: 80, yeah.
10: Okay, and Obama
8: and Bill Clinton was elected when he was like 47 or 80.
10: Right, and Obama was in his 40s, right?
8: I believe Obama was 45. I mean, he was basically my age, which is hilarious. Don't elect me president, please. I'm begging you. I'm not ready for it. Now, granted... You know, I don't have quite the same backstory or history that Bill Clinton, the Rhodes Scholar and the governor of Arkansas, whatever, has. But still, I'm just saying, like, of all the ages to elect people to that job, the one I'm in right now, probably not the one. Mm. Probably not the one. So, anyway,
10: you're advocating for somebody in their 50s at least?
8: Yeah, I think, 55 is perfect. 55 is great because, you're halfway through your 50s. So you're not too old.
10: And you won't be 85 by the time you're out.
8: But you're still pretty young, you know?
10: You'll be
8: in your mid-60s low,
10: for me.
8: Yeah.
10: So you'll be in your low mid-60s by the time it's all over after two terms.
8: And you'll have plenty of time left in your life to enjoy your retirement at that point. You know, plus you won't be... Trump being close to... Is he 80? What is he now?
10: He's really close.
8: I got to look it up.
10: He's at least
8: 79.
10: Did he just turn 80?
8: He might have. I don't know. I'll see. Donald Trump age. Google the machine says. Dun, dun, dun, dun, dun, dun, dun. He is 80. Yep.
10: Yeah, he just turned 80. Yeah.
8: June 14th.
10: Right.
8: Oh, because his birthday was the... Yeah.
10: Yeah.
8: Yeah.
10: Big celebration. Right.
8: So, he's 80 now. So I don't like that. He appears to be fully in control of his faculties, nearly as energetic as he ever was. I don't have any sort of Biden concerns with Trump, but I still don't like it. The dude's going to be out of office when he's, 82?
10: Mm-hmm.
8: What are we at now? This is 2026, 20... Yeah, ish. So about 82 years old.
10: 82, 83, yeah.
8: He's going to die pretty soon after that. Just throwing that out there. I don't think that should be your life, man. I don't think you should die in office or close to when you were in office. Because even I'll say this about... Reagan is my favorite post-World War II president. By a lot. And even I don't like the fact that he in the tail end of his administration while he was still an effective president and he was still fine. And I think the whole, oh, yeah, Alzheimer's and all that stuff nonsense is a little overblown.
10: Mm-hmm.
8: He couldn't quite catch up to the fastball the same way that he used to in his younger years, right?
10: Okay, yeah.
8: Can we just put it that way?
10: So we can agree that it wasn't. The Alzheimer wasn't full on by the time he
8: left. I don't think it was
10: office.
8: Even starting to be on. I think he was just getting a little bit older and starting to be a little bit forgetful. There's a difference between that and full onset Alzheimer's.
10: Mm-hmm.
8: He was still able to be an incredibly effective president, but it's just I don't want a 80% president. I want a 100% president. I want somebody that's there because, stuff's going to happen, dude. I mean, tail end of Reagan's administration, the Soviet Union was starting to crumble. Like, it wasn't done there quite yet. But, you might have to navigate grand world events that will be remembered in history books for thousands of years. And I kind of want you awake for it.
10: Yeah.
8: You know what I mean? That was kind of my big problem with Biden. Like, Biden clearly was already experiencing a lot of problems. And even if it wasn't, medical, diagnoses problems like Alzheimer's or, dementia or anything like that, even if it wasn't that, he was clearly going to bed at, 6 p.m. You know what I mean? Like, I needed a dude to be a little bit more...
10: with it.
8: Yeah, I do. So I would prefer if we elected people that have children. maybe this is a little young for J.D. Vance is younger than I am. Okay, so that's silly. But maybe a little more towards that direction. Again, 55, sweet spot. That's what I think. So I'm just throwing that out there. I didn't intend this to be a whole segment. I'm just saying, congratulations, A. B, he's right. Have more kids. It's the greatest thing you could possibly do in your entire life. And C, let's elect leaders that might possibly be at least able to have children.
10: Okay, you've got five.
8: Yeah.
10: Okay, so five is the magic number.
8: You know what my wife told me the other day? She's like, I'd keep going.
10: Oh.
8: I'm like, are you kidding me? You out of here? Are you drunk? What are you talking about? And I don't think she didn't really mean it because we're too old now. I have no desire to have any more children at this age. It was already bad enough, almost 2 years ago when I was like, oh, really? I'm going to be 60 when he's graduating high school.
10: Good Lord. You guys met each other in.
8: We went to the same high school, but we didn't meet until college.
10: All right. So you're in the same age group. That's what I'm saying.
8: She's 2 years younger than I am.
10: Okay.
8: Yeah.
10: Right.
8: So she's a little bit, little. Little better
10: but,
8: than
10: but
8: me.
10: We're, but we're talking, approaching.
8: But she was still 40.
10: Yeah.
8: She was still 40.
10: And my mother had me going way back, right? And it was late then. She had me at 30, which then was late.
8: That was a lot.
10: Yeah.
8: Back in the day. Back, not anymore. Yeah. People start when they're 37 now. It's crazy. But anyway, congratulations to him. So just throwing that out there. 720
10: WJM. That's quite a segment there. You burned Matt with all that.
8: I intended that to be 2 minutes. That's how it works sometimes. But, and screw it. What am I going to do? Talk about Troy Jackson all day? No, I'm not going to do that. I could do an Iran update. You want to talk about how we're blowing up the world and the world's blowing us up, too? Got a dead soldier over there. I mean, Mike from Hollowell was a little upset about that, and he should be. So, I don't know. We could talk about some of that.
10: Well, I've heard there are three scenarios moving forward for President Trump, and I don't want to go into it right now.
8: Actually, sure.
10: What I do want to talk to you about, though, is the Yarmouth Clam Festival.
8: Yes.
10: In the books, after organizers estimate that more than 85,000 attended the three-day gathering over the weekend, including you and, of course, Danny Bardinetti and the Clam Shucking Contest. More on the Clam Fest coming up at the bottom of the hour after ABC covers the country and the world. New blockbuster at the box office with The Odyssey, boosting Hollywood summer resurgence for years of post-pandemic challenges. More on that coming up. Right now it is 7:21 here in Portland. 60, we're up to 63. We were in the 50s. Now we're in the 60s now. Low 60s at 7:21 with your AccuWeather forecast.
1: Sunshine much of the time today. Just a few clouds around with a high of 81. Turning cloudy tonight, low 60. And then occasional sun with a chance for a late day thunderstorm, high 74 tomorrow. I'm AccuWeather meteorologist Heather Zehr on Southern Maine's official weather station, News Radio 98.5 and AM 560 WGAN.
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8: All right, we're back. 879-9426. I think Jason had brought up the World Cup. The World Cup was certainly a story. Messi, one of the better headlines in the stories on the World Cup.
10: Oh, it was M-E-S-S-Y followed by M-E-S-S-Y.
8: No, it was the other way around. It was his name, Messi. Was Messi, basically. Oh. Yeah, ha, ha, ha.
10: Yeah.
8: Spain won nothing. And there was, I think, a couple goals that were called back, though. I mean, they really could have been a much bigger win for them, ultimately. But you know what? The sporting event, though, that really captured my attention over the weekend was, or maybe the sporting events, plural, the Red Sox continuing to dominate everyone.
10: Yeah.
8: They come back from the All-Star break, and everybody's like, okay, well, yeah, but now they got to play real teams. Here come the Tampa Bay Rays, yeah, who are on top of the division. And great team. Excellent team. Yep, swept all four games.
10: Yeah.
8: Boom! And in fantastic fashion, for game one, they blow them out. They destroy them 10-0. Game two, a wild 7-6, I believe it was.
10: Yeah.
8: Comeback with a... with a clutch home run, or was that the next game? See, now they're all swimming together in my
10: but
8: head.
10: They were every which way is what you're
8: they saying, were, yeah, right? I mean, and there was plenty of opportunities for them to lose. Yeah. They found a way to win.
10: Longest winning streak since 1948.
8: Oh, is it really? I didn't know that. Yeah, I know that the 12 was the longest one since like 2006 or something.
9: And their winning streak, by the way, started after they lost to the Nationals when
8: correct.
9: I went to see them.
8: That is correct.
9: So
8: when you left, they went on a run.
9: Somebody may have given them like a little.
8: I had a texter that said, can you please continue to badmouth the Red Sox?
9: Yeah.
8: So that they keep doing
9: that. That's what happens. Tell Jason not to put the report in there and just badmouth them and look
10: at
9: this happens.
10: There, yeah. Then it's off to the World Series.
8: I mean, this
10: yeah.
8: is Moneyball level stuff here. I mean, like, they had that two games that they lost to the Nationals, but before that, they had already won like six in a row or eight in a row or something like that. So it's really like two prolonged winning streaks interrupted by just a couple games. And I think one of those games they could have won, actually. So this is a heck of a run. And now they are above 500. They are a winning team. They're in third place. And they just made up four games on the Rays in the course of 4 days.
10: Yeah.
8: They're like five or six games back now. That's like, they can win the division.
10: Yeah, that's incredible. But remember how streaky baseball is.
8: I know. And it's not going to continue.
10: Still in July.
8: It's not going to continue. I know it's not going to continue. And for you texters who say, keep bad-mouthing the Red Sox, let me help you out right now. This is not going to continue. They'll come back to earth. It will. They were neither as bad as they looked early, nor are they as good as they look now.
10: Yeah,
8: they are somewhere in between. Let's just hope it's somewhere that's good enough to make the playoffs and maybe make some noise in the playoffs. That's all I'm asking for. Craig Breslow, if you're listening, though, I am begging you, for the love of all that is holy, go get a right-handed bat that can actually hit. I beg you. please. I can't watch Jaren Duran anymore. The dude's hitting 190. I don't care if you get nothing back. It's time to sell him for a bag of balls. I can't with the guy anymore. It's time for somebody else. All right, 7:30 is upcoming. We are going to have Grace Curley with us as usual on Mondays. Stay tuned for that. We'll be right back on WJM.
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14: ABC News, I'm Sherry Preston. The U.S. hitting Iran again overnight, the ninth straight night of new attacks. Iran launching strikes targeting American allies and facilities in the region. ABC's Louis Martinez covers the Pentagon.
16: Iran just had so many of these weapons already built, stored, some of them in underground facilities. And so they are demonstrating that even if they have a small capability, now we don't know what that capability number is, but they still have it. And so, yes, they can still attack and they can have an impact if they have really good intelligence of where these U.S. bases are specifically.
14: Some of the Iranian attacks turning deadly over the weekend. A total of 17 U.S. service members have died in the war with Iran since February. New prime minister in Britain this morning, Labour leader Andy Burnham taking over as Keir Starmer steps down. Jury selection begins today in Nashville in a new trial over Instagram, the state accusing the platform of being designed to be addictive and contributing to youth mental health crisis. This is ABC News.
10: 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Troy Jackson headed to a likely U.S. Senate nomination after all of his well-known competitors have dropped out of the race to replace Graham Platner on the ballot. Shenna Bell. Bellows, Nirav Shah, Jordan Wood, and Dan Cleban all ended their campaign Sunday with Shah, Wood, and Cleban endorsing Jackson. Several national news outlets have noted Jackson's strong position heading into next weekend's nominating convention in Bangor. Jackson received early backing from Vermont Senator Bernie Sanders in the governor's race, which Jackson actually lost that primary to Hannah Pingree. A Howland man is dead after crashing his vehicle into an I-95 median Saturday night. The accident occurred in

0: Edinburgh, where police say 62-year-old Bruce Ireland was found dead in his car. Maine State Police say weather and speed were factors in that crash, and Ireland was not wearing a seatbelt at the time and crashed into the wooded median area. That crash remains under investigation. A propane leak at the Sebago Elementary School now under control after a weekend episode. According to the Sebago Fire Department, it happened Saturday during the Sebago Days Parade. Other fire departments helped assist with crowd and traffic control at the gathering. Firefighters say the elementary school building is being metered, ventilated, and the propane was secured. A family of four has injuries after a man reportedly drove his vehicle onto a sidewalk in the town of Lincoln over the weekend. Lincoln police say a 24-year-old woman was found beneath the vehicle and was flown to a hospital with serious injuries. Three other family members, including a man and a 5- and 3-year-old, were treated and are expected to survive. Police arrested the driver, 57-year-old Carl Hartley Matowamkeg, on OUI charges after officers observed signs of impairment. Another Yarmouth Clam Festival in the books after organizers estimate more than 85,000 attended the 3-day gathering over the weekend. Lynn Welch says there's a lot to do at the festival.
1: We just have a wonderful time. We enjoy the interaction and the people and just the goods.
0: CBS 13 News reports the Clam Festival included more than 130 booths showcasing local and regional artists and crafters, as well as dozens of food booths. Also, a diaper derby where toddlers competed in a crawl competition. WGA and News Time 734. Markets Friday, Dow was down 406, S&P lower by 76, NASDAQ down by 361. Stock futures this morning, Dow in the green by 120, so is the S&P up by 26, and the NASDAQ is up by 219. Check in sports.
2: The Boston Red Sox remained hot after the All-Star break as they defeated the Tampa Bay Rays at Fenway yesterday 6-1 for their 13th straight victory and 4th consecutive series sweep. This is the first time the Sox have won this many games in a row since 1948. They go for their 14th consecutive W tonight as they start a 3-game set with the Baltimore Orioles. The Portland Sea Dogs beat the Somerset Patriots 2-1 over at Hadlock Field yesterday. The Dogs have today off. And the Hearts of Pine lost a heartbreaker to Athletic Club Boise 2-1 as Boise scored the go-ahead goal seconds before the final whistle. Andy Mounter, News Radio, WGAN.
0: Back up with the forecast, Heather's there.
3: Sunshine much of the time today, just a few clouds around with a high of 81. Turning cloudy tonight, low 60, and then occasional sun with a chance for a late-day thunderstorm, high 74 tomorrow.
0: 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Next high tide of Portland Harbor, 4:51 this afternoon. 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

0: 7:36 WGAN Morning News. Monday morning, start of a new week, and at the midpoint of our show on a Monday, got a quick apology to make here. I just teased Grace Curley joining us. Guess what's today? Day off day. Grace Curley. She's on vacation, actually, and we are not going to have her, sadly, which is really just something that makes me sad. But it does mean that we will have an opportunity to take your calls, 879-9426. And if you don't call, I'm going to end up talking about vice presidents having children again. We're going to go to weird historical things about presidential children. We're going to go down Red Sox pathways. We're going to talk about the World Cup. So that's a threat. It's an actual threat. If you want to talk about real substantive things, call me now, 879-9426. And then and only then will I talk about anything that matters. I'm, of course, kidding. I will definitely get to things. We've been talking this morning a lot about the Democratic nominating contest to replace Graham Plattner and how it's now effectively over. And it is. I think the BDN, as Jason Taylor said earlier, did have a delegate tracker. I'm looking at their story on this right now. So it looks like Troy Jackson has, according to the BDN's analysis and according to their tracking of this, he has secured, out of the total of 601 delegates, he has secured 456. That's 76% of the total delegate count. They're basically behind him. So he's already clinched well past a majority of the delegates that'll be there. If you're curious how everybody else shaped up, this is hilarious and pathetic. I mean, this, and it's going to be the other people that dropped out, too, just to give you the list. Because after the delegate selection process, Nirav Shah dropped out, Shenna Bellows dropped out, Jordan Wood dropped out, and Dan Kleben dropped out. Here's how they did, according to the delegate tracker. Troy Jackson, as I said, 456. Nirav Shah, 6.
1: Oh.
0: Six.
1: Wow.
0: Yeah. I don't mean to laugh, Nirav, but
1: He let out. Well, that was for the governor's race. Wow. He let. Again, going back to.
0: I'm glad you brought that up, too, because think about for a minute.
1: Yeah.
0: That Nirav Shah was the top vote getter in the first Democratic nomination for governor of Maine and in any other state. Outside of Alaska, that would mean that he, not Hannah Pingree, would be the standard bearer of the Democratic Party heading into the general election, trying to face Bobby Jarles and Rick Bennett and trying to win the governor's mansion once again. He was not, because he was summarily dispatched in the ranked choice voting election, and so he is on the sidelines. Then he gets in, and with much of the same support. Like, I mean, he's still who he was 5 minutes ago, right? He gets into this nominating contest and gets 6 out of 601 delegates and then has to find some sort of graceful exit.
1: So a huge disparity there based on what happened with the governor's race primary.
0: Should tell you how undemocratic this is, I must say. I don't mean to be that guy, but...
1: Well...
0: Let me just put it this way. Troy Jackson does not have... If there was a primary election and we just like statewide voted...
1: He wouldn't get three-quarters.
0: He sure wouldn't get 76%. He sure would not. I mean, maybe he wins. I don't know. But
1: because the delegates are going to be more, I don't want to say insiders, but kind of that way, they're more enthusiastic. Probably
0: they're activists.
1: So that's the reason why I think we're here.
0: Oh, yeah. We can explain it all day long. I'm just saying it doesn't match what would have happened if you did a primary. If you did a primary, especially if it was a ranked choice voting primary. If it was that, who knows what would have happened? I don't know. Could have been weird.
1: Yeah.
0: So that was just Nirav Shah, by the way. Jordan Wood also dropped out. And Jordan Wood, by the way, Jordan Wood, hilarious to the end, is in this race, switches to the CD2 race, loses that one too, then switches back to this after it becomes available. He got two delegates.
1: Wow.
0: One.
1: Two.
0: And he drops out. And on his way out the door, he dropped out after Shenna did. So I believe he did, at least. Because he reacted on X to Shenna Bellows announcing that she was leaving the race. And it was your typical fawning, like, oh, you're just the best. Oh, you're just the best, bravo. But he said that she was not only the greatest Secretary of State in the country, but my friend of many years and my mentor. He said that Shenna Bellows was his mentor. Okay, Jordan. Well, speaking of Shenna, by the way, two delegates.
1: Yeah, you know.
0: Two.
1: But you were saying.
0: For Shenna Bellows.
1: That, and I think I heard this, that she was, we got to get behind somebody here. Words of Shenna Bellows.
0: That is essentially what she said, yes.
1: She did not, like Shaw, Wood, and Kleban, endorse Jackson formally.
0: Oh, I didn't know that. I didn't see that.
1: Well, that's my what I've.
0: I believe
1: everything I've gotten together shows that those three did. I'm trying to be comprehensive here with it.
0: Did she not imply by saying we must unify, though?
1: Let me read you her statement.
0: Yeah. This is word for word her statement. She said, "Today I am withdrawing." And by the way, this is Augusta hash mark. You know, it's like, this is what a press release looks like. Today I am withdrawing from the U.S. Senate race. Donald Trump's attacks on our democracy are only accelerating, and the best way that I can serve our state and our country at this moment is by focusing exclusively on my role as Secretary of State. Shenna, you lost. Acknowledge that you lost, okay? Two delegates. This has been an unprecedented nominating process.
1: But what she said there kind of means, well, you know, I really can't do this because I've really got to concentrate on my job as Secretary of State, even though I was a candidate for governor. And
0: I will be candidate for whatever's next if it comes up, too, right?
1: Then Senate couldn't get governors in the primary, so let's go for the Senate, which they've all done here. Okay.
0: It would be better to phrase this as, I am forced to focus on my role as Secretary of State because I keep trying to do something else and nobody wants me. So I guess I'll just do this. But then she goes on to say, this has been an unprecedented nominating process compressed into days instead of months. And I'm grateful for every volunteer who's worked around the clock for this movement. That energy is exactly what we need to beat Susan Collins in November. And the Democrats don't have to have a day to waste in unifying around that shared goal. So maybe to your point, she's talking about unifying around the goal of beating her, not unifying around the guy who's going to do it. Even though in the governor's race, they were like BFFs. They were both kind of vying for that Plattner attention, for sure. But they were kind of on the same stage, and they had kind of halfway endorsed each other for the second choice votes and all that stuff. So, you know, that is a little bit unique that she didn't say, that's why you should vote for Troy Jackson.
1: I guess going in the way it happened.
0: By the way, Dan Kleban, zero.
1: Well, you would expect that, you know.
0: Thought he did. I think he'd get at least one. You know, I think somebody out there would be a Dan Kleban voter.
1: We're talking about all 16 counties here.
0: 16 counties in our state, Cumberland and Franklin. Yes.
1: Yeah, okay. Well, if you look at the lineage of how everything unfolded, it's not, you wouldn't be surprised that Jackson got this momentum because remember.
0: No. I called this. This is not surprising in the least.
1: Okay, all right. But we look at what happened, you know, he's the progressive candidate. He was endorsed early on, along with Plattner. He appeared with Bernie Sanders, you know, in public.
0: He was the most natural fit. Yeah. He was the most natural fit. But he wasn't the only progressive in the race, which is the important thing. That I mean, Jordan Wood and Bellows absolutely qualified as just as progressive as him. He just had, he had a couple things going for him.
1: Well,
0: number one, he was a dude. I hate to say it, but the Democratic Party is aware of the fact that in 2024, they had a massive problem with men. So as much as I'm sure that they'd love to have female candidates all over the place, I think that all over the country right now, they're saying, can we find some guys?
1: Wow.
0: Somebody who has a little masculine energy. We got to re-inject that into the Democratic Party somewhere.
1: I hadn't even considered that, but yeah.
0: Dude, it's exactly what happened with Plattner.
1: That makes sense.
0: The number of masculinity conversations that happened with Plattner was off the charts. But on top of it, he also has like the most authentic working class background. So it's just the easiest sell, I think. So that's really what, you know, Shenna Bellows, she used to put out in the, like, what, 7 days she was running for this office, she was putting out press releases that said, like, I didn't have running water in my house. And she was basically, she was pretending that she grew up on, like, her Little House on the Prairie or something, which was sort of amusing to me. She's like, and I always love it when politicians of all stripes do this, by the way, because Republicans do it, Democrats do it, but they start playing the, like, my daddy card. Like, my father didn't have any, he didn't have anything growing up, and he worked as a the mills. He worked in the mills, and my mommy was a baker, and she did a, you know, basically like, my roots are working class. Yeah, sure, I might not be, but they were, you know, it's like, I don't, does anybody buy that? Jackson can at least say, I was a logger. I did logging things. That's at least something. That's something that proves you're kind of at least sort of working class.
1: Does it matter that he's also way far, way up in northern Maine from there?
0: I think it's a good selling point for that. I don't know if they care, but they should. Because the Democratic Party is so Portland-based that they really should have a geographic center that's somewhere in rural Maine.
1: Well, there was talk of specific talk about not doing this nominating convention in Portland.
0: Well, I think it was in Bangor, right?
1: It's in Bangor, yeah. I mean, and there was specific talk of making sure not to hold it in Portland.
0: Yeah. 34 delegates are uncommitted, and who knows if they're actually uncommitted, but that's according to the BDN analysis. So 76% Troy Jackson. 879-9426. If you want to go to the phones and have a conversation or two right now, let's do that. David from California is first up. David, how are you?
2: Well, not too bad, Matt. With the killing recently by ICE, has ICE given over the evidence to the local police?
0: I'm not sure if the local police is the agency which is really investigating that. But
2: well, sure it is, because it's a local citizen's killed. See, the reason I bring this up in Minnesota, you remember they killed two people up there, Good and Pretty, right? Well, the ICE is still withholding the evidence, the car, the bullet shells, all of it. It's being withheld, right? So
0: if you're asking me to comment on the law enforcement process, I can't really do that. I don't know too much about it. I know that in these situations, internally, the FBI and federal agencies look into it because it's a federal agency that's involved. I don't

0: he was involved at that time, and he wants to be the attorney general, and he's withholding evidence of two murders in Minnesota. And if you're saying down in Texas, that's another one that is being withheld and is the main murder. And it's a murder. You know, the guy who tried to get his own wife to cover for him, and she's disclosed. You know,
1: no, I believe ex-wife.
0: They're withholding their faces, their names, their locations. They're keeping them.
1: We've already danced that little dance. Arrested. I'm not doing that again.
0: You soft on crime?
1: Can you please stop with the catchphrase crap? Like, I don't. That's just stop. Honestly, you know what? I'm good. I mean, it always devolves when you call. I'm interested in having a serious conversation about this. You know, your characterization of the non-cooperation of it needs to have citations, it needs to be more specific, and it needs to be verified, because 90% of the things that you call with me are internet garbage that you've seen on Daily Coast or something. Like, I don't know where you're getting it exactly, but generally speaking, you just made a claim about Maine, which Jason essentially just said was not true, because the governor herself is saying that there is cooperation there. And so I can't really trust much of the information that you're sharing other than that. If you're on hold, I'm going to go right to you when we come back. We have to take a quick break.
2: I want to know where in California he's from.
1: I actually know, because it comes up on the caller ID, but I'm not going to dox him. I'm not going to dox him. That's not how this show rolls.
2: I'm from California. I'm just wondering, that's all.
1: I can tell you off air. How about that?
2: Thank you. I'll take that.
1: Why don't you take a break, though? If you're on hold, stay there. We'll be back in a minute. 879-9426. It's going to be a short break. So, Jason, what you got?
2: Yeah, Pierce Park in Bangor was the site of a National Day of Action protest against Immigration and Customs Enforcement. That happened over the weekend. There was also one here in Portland. All of that's coming up, but we'll tell you about that. The U.S. and Iran exchange attacks for a ninth consecutive night since the temporary ceasefire fell apart. That was last night. No word on where talks are right now with that whole thing and the MOU, all of that, whether it's falling apart or not. We'll have more on that from ABC here at the top of the hour. 63 right now in Portland, 7:51 the time. AccuWeather forecast.
3: Sunshine much of the time today. Just a few clouds around with a high of 81. Turning cloudy tonight, low 60. And then occasional sun with a chance for a late day thunderstorm, high 74 tomorrow. I'm AccuWeather meteorologist Heather Zane on Southern Maine's official weather station, News Radio 98.5 and AM 560 WGAN.
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2: All right, coming up at 8 o'clock, 879-9426. If you'd like to join the program, we'd love to hear from you. We will be having John Featherston from the Maine Wire coming up at 8 o'clock, and we'll talk a little bit more about this nominating contest and how it all went down and what took place over the weekend. As I told you last week, though, this was the weekend where things were decided. So there's nothing really from this point on to report about. Troy Jackson's your nominee. It's already decided. The rest of it is just theater. So we can move on with that knowledge. And we can start to talk about what we think the general election will look like. And that is the question, isn't it? How does this influence and affect what happens in the general election against Susan Collins? Jason brought up earlier I think the statement from Greg Lagerquist last week about how when this kind of thing happens, it's pretty rare. Frankly, I can't think of one off the top of my head. I'm sure there is one, I just can't think of it. It's rare that the replacement candidate, when these kinds of situation happens, ultimately wins. And there's reasons for that. For one, because the chaos of the replacement itself puts a party into disarray and it makes it look like something of a bleep show. And it's, you know, like it does its own damage. Just the whole process of having somebody and now it's somebody different and all that. That is not a good thing for them. On top of it, there's logistical challenges that really matter. I mean, you're talking about a campaign which will spool up at this moment out of zero when your competition has been basically running hot this whole time. So she's got money in the bank. She's got an apparatus. She already has ad buys taken care of, et cetera, et cetera, et cetera. Whereas you're going to have to build all that. Now, I do think that's less of a problem for them this year. You have the, you know, sort of anti-Trump sentiment that will exist because of the midterm election. And you combine it with grassroots, activist, Bernie bro attention and energy. Like, I would fully expect that in the week after he actually becomes the nominee, Troy Jackson will raise like $20 million. Like, I fully expect it. Because national activists across the entire country who are obsessed with beating Susan Collins and think that she is the source of all evil in the country or whatever, are going to just rush to give him either max donations or, you know, even the $5 variety. Like, it's just going to be a large wave of people to give the guy money. So he'll be able to quickly have cash. One of the questions I do have, though, is given that the apparatus of the Jackson world is very similar to Platner world, because it is all based in Bernie world, given that similarity, given those parallels, are we going to have a Graham Platner-like campaign here where they light money on fire? One of the untold stories about Platner's demise in the end is that he was basically cash-starved in the end because he had built this campaign which was incredibly consultant-heavy. And he was just burning through cash, and he didn't have any of it when he quit. You know how Mills said, "Well, I'd like to keep going, but you know, I can't really do it because I don't have the money." You know, it was kind of an excuse. You couldn't keep going because nobody wanted you to be there. But that is why you didn't have money, and the money is indeed something you need to buy commercials and on TV and to do mailers and everything else. So it does matter. And Platner was in a place where he was starved for money. And it wasn't just that his national fundraising had dried up. That was certainly a thing. But it was more that he had such a consultant-heavy, very expensive campaign. Is Troy Jackson going to do that too? I.e., will that money that he does get in this injection that's going to happen, is it going to be effectively used to win, or is it going to go to this gigantic nest of progressive consultants, which is currently leeching this movement dry? Reminiscent very much of the Tea Party, gotta tell you. I don't know the answer to that question, but we'll find out. Take a break. John Featherston next.
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4: From ABC News, I'm Sherry Preston. The Pentagon has identified the two soldiers killed in Friday's Iranian attack on a U.S. base in Jordan. A third service member remains missing following that, but is believed to have died as well. ABC's Martha Raddatz is in Jordan with more.
5: Video circulating online appearing to show projectiles falling over the base, some intercepted, but others making a direct hit. Sources telling us one of those strikes hit a housing containment unit, raising questions among some military experts about Iran's capabilities, despite the administration saying the Iranian military was decimated.
4: Keir Starmer out as British Prime Minister.
6: My work is done.
4: The new Prime Minister, Andy Burnham, now head of the Labour Party and former mayor of Greater Manchester. ABC's James Longman is outside 10 Downing Street.
7: There was no Labour leadership contest. There was no general election. He was brought in by the Labour Party because he seemed to have the charisma that Keir Starmer lacks. But he was mayor of a major city in Britain, but he's reasonably untested, especially on the international stage. He comes to Downing Street with wars in Iran, in Ukraine, in Gaza, and of course, having to navigate that difficult relationship with the President of the United States.
4: Burnham becomes Great Britain's seventh prime minister in a decade. The parasitic bacteria that has sickened hundreds of people nationwide has scared a whole lot of consumers. ABC's Elizabeth Schulze has more on the Taylor Farms lettuce recall over it.
8: This recall includes market side brand iceberg lettuce from Walmart with use by dates of between July 18th and August 3rd, plus bagged iceberg salads, shredded and chopped lettuce, and lettuce romaine blends that were sold to grocery stores and restaurants.
4: Taco Bell issuing statements saying they have moved the affected product from all their locations out of an abundance of caution. Spain spoiling Argentina's attempted back-to-back World Cup championships, scoring an extra time to beat Lionel Messi and company 1-0 in the World Cup. You're listening to ABC News.
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11: 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Troy Jackson has a clear path to the Democratic Senate nomination after four other candidates dropped out just yesterday. Jackson built up a big lead in the delegate selection process that occurred over the weekend in all 16 Maine counties. Shenna Bellows, Nirav Shah, Jordan Wood, and Dan Kleban all dropped out Sunday, and Jackson now has heavy momentum heading into next Saturday's nominating convention. The candidate who wins the nomination is going to replace Graham Platner in the U.S. Senate race, who dropped out after accusations of sexual assault. He has denied those accusations, has Platner, though. There's a question about at least two Democratic U.S. Senate debates this week after the dominating performance of Jackson at the delegate meetings. Jackson has effectively secured the Democratic nomination after winning support from a majority of the state's delegates. They're not legally bound to support him, but Politico reports more than two-thirds of the 601 delegates have committed to voting for Jackson at the upcoming convention. Debates are still scheduled, though, right now at least, for Wednesday on WMT-WTV and Thursday on CNN. An elderly man has critical injuries after a three-vehicle crash in Lymington. Police say a truck driven by 85-year-old Robert Letelier of Biddeford failed to stop at a red light and entered the intersection where he crashed with a truck driven by Michael Simpson of Lymington. Letelier's truck then crashed with a vehicle driven by a Saco man. Letelier wasn't wearing a seatbelt. He was ejected from the truck and was critically injured. He and Simpson were both taken to Maine Medical Center in Portland. A 60-year-old Norwich Walk woman faces charges after leading law enforcement on a chase in Bangor Saturday night. Police say Lawrence Knowles fled a traffic stop on I-95, led them on a chase in both directions on the interstate before being rammed by state police after he started driving the wrong way on the highway. Officers say the truck driven by Knowles ended up in a ditch. He was arrested after a brief standoff. Knowles is accused of stealing the truck from Skowhegan and faces numerous felony and misdemeanor charges. Maine Independent U.S. Senator Angus King is leading 38 Democratic senators in calling for stronger accountability measures for ICE agents. A letter signed by 39 senators urged DHS to deploy body cameras, strengthen officer identification requirements, and review enforcement procedures. King has accused ICE of unprofessional and unconstitutional behavior in its actions. Read that entire letter from those senators at WGAN.com. A second ex-wife of the ICE agent accused of killing a Colombian man in Biddeford last week has come out with damaging information about his past. Lucinda Brulette says David Brulette was capable of extreme violence, and she feared she would be the victim of it. Lucinda filed an abuse order in court last week and is asking for sole temporary custody of their daughter. Brulette's first wife says he told her he killed the Colombian man and asked her to lie for him and cover for his character. Hundreds of people are speaking out after attending a National Day of Action protest against ICE Saturday in Bangor. Party for Socialism and Liberation member Zach Campbell thinks it's the beginning of a mass movement against ICE.
12: Get people out into the streets to continue the mass movement, to continue to fight against ICE, because we can really achieve a better world if we all come together and struggle for it.
11: CBS 13 News reports a similar protest in Portland drew about 500 people Saturday and received some cable news coverage. WGAN News Time, 8:06. Markets Friday, Dow was down 406. S&P lower by 76. NASDAQ was down by 360. Stock futures now this morning, Dow in the green, up by 198, S&P higher by 37, NASDAQ now up by 296. Sports.
13: The Boston Red Sox remained hot after the All-Star break as they defeated the Tampa Bay Rays at Fenway yesterday, 6-1 for their 13th straight victory and fourth consecutive series sweep. This is the first time the Sox have won this many games in a row since 1948. They go for their 14th consecutive W tonight as they start a three-game set with the Baltimore Orioles. The Portland Sea Dogs beat the Somerset Patriots 2-1 over at Hadlock Field yesterday. The Dogs have today off. And the Hearts of Pine lost a heartbreaker to Athletic Club Boise 2-1 as Boise scored the go-ahead goal seconds before the final whistle. Andy Mounter, News Radio, WGAN.
11: I agree with the forecast. Heather's there. Heather?
4: Sunshine much of the time today, just a few clouds around with a high of 81. Turning cloudy tonight, low 60, and then occasional sun with a chance for a late-day thunderstorm, high 74 tomorrow.
11: 63 in Portland now, 8:08 the time. Next high tide of Portland Harbor, 4:51 this afternoon. 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
2: It's 8:08 on the WGAN Morning News. Final hour of the show starts now. It is Monday morning. At this time every Monday, we get a chance to talk to our friends from the main wire. And reporter John Featherston is with me once again right now. John, how are you this morning?
15: Good morning, Matt. How are you?
2: Not too bad. No rest for the weary for you guys. Constant state of affairs with you having to report on what's going on in the Democratic Party. Over the weekend, this is when the real decisions were made. I know that everybody's obsessing over the convention and all this nonsense, but really, that's kind of a foregone conclusion at this point, is it not? We had delegates selected all across the state, and we have a very clear frontrunner slash winner, frankly, I would even say. John Featherston, tell me the story of what happened this weekend. What did you see? What did you report on? What do you know?
15: Well, here's a couple things, Matt. The party that runs the No Kings rally is acting very much like a king with this whole process. Troy Jackson was smart. I mean, he's showing his political experience here now and how to, herd cats. And he did a good job. I mean, he got these delegates, and he left, Dr. Shaw didn't understand the process, obviously, and Schiavello's, even though she claims that she's the Secretary of State, she didn't understand the process either. Jackson went out and whipped up these delegates, and he is now, going to be the nominee to run against Susan Collins. But this wasn't a transparent process. Devin Murphy Anderson can go on, social media all she wants and say this was a transparent process. I've heard from people all weekend, lifelong Democrats. They're like, this is a sham. This is unfortunate. I'm thinking about leaving the party. Like I said, kudos to Jackson. But I think everybody has to kind of pump the brakes because they're going to run Jackson as, he's the anti-establishment guy. He is the establishment. He is the reason why your electricity bill is high. He is the reason why rural hospitals are closing. He is the reason why your schools are underperforming. And the fact that he's going to run himself as, the solution is almost comical.
2: Yeah. So about the Jackson victory in this delegate count here, I think that it's probably worth noting the advantages that he had available that helped him do this organizing that was necessary to win the way he did. He was an early sort of Bernie-affiliated guy, not just in this election cycle, but before. So there's that kind of national apparatus that I'm sure he could lean on for a lot of support from the progressive activist community. But also, it can't escape our attention that he's very highly tied into organized labor. And if there's one thing that organized labor knows how to do, it's organize human beings and get them out to things like caucuses and delegate selection processes and whatnot. How much of this story is that?
15: Oh, I think that is the story, Matt. 100% that's the story. Like I said, you have to give a compliment where a compliment is due. His team realized that that was the case. That's going to be the cornerstone of his campaign, organized labor. And it's a pretty solid foundation. And I agree with you that you were talking earlier this morning. Once he becomes the nominee, he will be able to raise a substantial amount of money in a short period of time. I don't know that it's going to be enough to defeat Susan Collins, and I still don't think Susan Collins is going to have a problem in this election. But you're 100% right that, that is the cornerstone of his campaign. And one thing before we run out of time, did you read Schiavello's statement about her getting out of the race?
2: I did. In fact, I read it on the air. I found it very interesting. She's sacrificing her campaign here, John Featherston, for the greater good. We've got to unify around someone to defeat Susan Collins, and I think the best way of doing that is to, be Secretary of State. no acknowledgement that she got two delegates, right? Yeah.
15: Well, I read it as, well, wow, it's better late than never. You're going to start doing your job now, Shannon. I mean, maybe now we'll find out where how those 250 ballots showed up in Newburgh. I mean, I read that as it's almost like she's admitting she hasn't been doing her job the last, 10 months.
2: Yeah.
15: She's running for governor and then she was running for Senate. You know, and, you know, another big takeaway, you know, Matt, and I don't know if you agree or disagree on this one, but, you know, the way the Democrats threw Ashley Webb, to, you know, up on social media and let this person be, you know, victimized, shame on the Democrats for doing that. This man quite obviously has some real issues, you know, in his life. And, you know, the Democrats just, you know, made a mockery of this in the debate, you know, process and everything. And, you know, the Democrats used to be the party of the people. I think you can have evidence nowadays that they're not. I mean, who does this to an individual?
2: That's a fair point. And I actually kind of did. I agree with the point broadly because I was talking about that a little bit earlier. Like, I know that a lot of people on social media have been having fun, you know, regarding that debate and whatnot, because it was so odd and bizarre. And, you know, like, you know, you look at that and you're like, oh, my God, what is this? But honestly, I have a lot of sympathy for this person. Like, there's clearly some mental health issues that are there. There's some oddities that are there. And I don't really particularly like punching down on people like that. So I'm not going to sit there and make fun of them either. What I am going to say, though, is that the Democrats putting, frankly, not only, Ashley Webb in that position, but also, like, you know, putting Dan Cleban on that stage, you know, with the rest of the also-rans, you know, just completely tanks his seriousness. You know, like, how do you take him seriously when the people around him are not? And, I mean, just, to me, yeah, it just sounded and looked like a weird inside job in a weird way. And not one that really reflected well on them as a party.
15: You know, but also, Matt, you know, the GOP needs to seize this moment. You know, Plattner was a gift that the GOP, in my opinion, didn't seize. You know, didn't see a lot of, you know, unity and, you know, calling him out. Troy Jackson now, you know, don't forget, Troy Jackson last Tuesday said that we need to get rid of people who support ICE. Now, maybe he misspoke and was saying that we need to vote people out, but his words, we need to get rid of people who support ICE. And listen, there's a lot of, you know, anger towards ICE right now, and, you know, I understand that. But for a guy who wants to be a United States senator, we need to get rid of people who support ICE. I think most of Maine supports ICE. Yes, I think, you know, you can say that maybe mistakes were made in Biddeford last week, but that doesn't negate that you still don't support ICE's overall message. So this guy wants to be your United States senator. I don't think we can discount that.
2: Well, yeah. Words. And honestly, like, I don't like to give too many kudos to Janet Mills, but Janet Mills even said, you know, as she's sitting there saying ICE needs to be reformed and all this stuff, she still said at the end of the day, you know, we should have them have body cameras and we should have them not have masks and have their names out and all this stuff. But all of that was implying we should have ICE, like that ICE should be there. And she said, sure, if they don't reform, then you have to end it or whatever, which is the political part of the answer. But, you know, at the end of the day, she's still acknowledging, hey, this is sort of a necessary thing, you know, in enforcing our immigration laws. Like, maybe we don't just throw it away. Maybe. Just throwing that out there. Possibly. It's John Featherston. Now that this has all taken place here, you know, you mentioned Susan Collins and her campaign. Do you have any sort of reporting or inside baseball, any sort of thoughts on their reaction to Jackson being the nominee? How do they view this? Is this something that is good to them, bad to them? Are they indifferent? Does it matter? Do you have a sense of what Collins' world thinks or what they maybe even should think?
15: Well, you know, 2 weeks ago, if you would have said, you know, that this would have happened, everybody would have said, okay, you know, what have you been drinking this morning? But in preparation for running against Plattner, you know, they were going to run their campaign against this, you know, progressive movement. This is just, you know, Bernie Sanders 2.0's plan in Maine. I mean, it's very obvious that they're still going to run Jackson as Plattner, maybe Plattner Light, but, you know, it's going to be the same mantra. It's going to be the same, you know, campaign stump speeches. And that's where I just advise people to really, you know, words matter in this campaign. Jackson's going to run himself as, you know, he's different. No, he caused the problem. And so I just think, you know, people just really need to pump the brakes. And, you know, I heard from people over the weekend, Democrats, you know, they're like, this is a flawed process. I might stay home in November. So I think, you know, the Collins campaign will be wise, and they are, to seize this moment. And, you know, you're going to compare Susan Collins' record against Troy Jackson. I think it's a pretty no-brainer. You know, who has done more for the state of Maine, you know, than Susan Collins?
2: You know, you mentioned the process and how Democrats are reacting to it. Do you have anything more on that? Because I know that it even sounded like some of the candidates on their way out the door, while they were doing the whole unity thing and they were saying that, You know, the process has decided this or whatever. It seemed like Shaw's statement and maybe a couple of the others were alluding to the fact that they didn't really particularly love the process. And I know I definitely saw several activists on social media having a lot to say over what they thought was rather unfair in the process. Is this like a threat, you know, or something that's a problem maybe for the Democratic Party, or is this just a minor thing?
15: I think they have an underlying problem here when their own party insiders are questioning the, you know, the authentic of this convention. You know, here's another example that's due by midnight tonight. Troy Jackson will have to have his 500 signatures presented by tonight, you know, to get on the ballot. But here's my question, Matt, and, you know, I'm pretty good about asking questions. I don't even know the answer to this. Who's validating those signatures? What is the vetting process? Is there a challenge process to these, you know, main girl's dad, you know, couldn't go to the bathroom, and their vows and their signatures got thrown out. Who's looking at these signatures? Is it Devin Murphy Anderson, you know, looking over these signatures going, yeah, these look good, Troy, you know, check. I mean, if Devin Murphy Anderson said transparency once, she said it 100 times, but I, you know, even Democrats are calling into question the transparency of all this. Paige Lauge reached out to me when she dropped out of the race and said this whole thing was a scam. And how are you feeling this morning, Dr. Shaw? You know, yeah. You were the leading vote getter in the gubernatorial election, and you're not there, and you only got 2 delegates. How is that even possible? I mean, so, you know, it appears that this wasn't all on the up and up.
2: John Featherston joining us, as he does on Mondays, to go over what's happening in Maine politics and the reporting that the Maine Wire has been doing. I know that there's many more things to report on here, John Featherston, so let me send you back into the world to go report on them. Thanks for being here, as always. Appreciate it. Hold that sort of truth high, sir. We'll talk again next Monday.
15: Always a pleasure, Matt. Thank you.
2: Thanks a lot, John. Let's take a quick break and head into the newsroom and talk to Jason Taylor.
11: Have you followed how many prime ministers now in Britain we've had over the past decade?
2: You know, I haven't mentioned that this morning, but yes, 7, right, I believe?
11: 7 in 10 years. That's not quite one every year.
2: Not quite.
11: Andy Burnham officially became the British prime minister today, having already been elected as the leader of the country's Labour Party last week. So that'll be coming up from ABC here at the bottom of the hour. 42nd annual Loon Count. It took place over the weekend, a tradition organized by the Maine Audubon. We'll tell you about that coming up. Lighter side here at 8:31. Right now it is 8:20. We have 63 in Portland, and you're accurate with the forecast.
4: Shine much of the time today. Just a few clouds around with a high of 81. Turning cloudy tonight, low 60, and then occasional sun with a chance for a late day thunderstorm, high 74 tomorrow. I'm AccuWeather meteorologist Heather Zehr on Southern Maine's official weather station, News Radio 98.5 and AM 560 WGAN.
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18: Your opinion matters, and we want to hear it. 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
19: Matt, what a diaper rash moment we're having here with this whole Democratic Senate nomination. 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You're a freshman senator. 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
18: Each week, I'll identify one caller as our Caller of the Week, and the winner will get a genuine WGAN Morning News mug and tote bag. 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

0: All right, we're back. It's 8:23 on the WGAN Morning News. By the way, I saw a couple stories this morning. In fact, right now on CBS This Morning about The Odyssey just came out, Christopher Nolan's latest movie. I'm going to apologize in advance. For tomorrow's show. You need to still tune in. You need to listen up. It'll be good times, right? But I may be a little bit crap tomorrow. Might be not on my A game. Let's hope that Phil Harriman really brings it at 8 o'clock when he comes in. My son and I have been trying to plan out when to go see it because I want to see the movie. And, you know, I know that there's like these criticisms about the movie, about the casting, you know, sort of some of the woke elements of it, which are sort of frustrating. I mean, the basis of the film is actually on a new translation of the Odyssey, which Nolan likes and which Christopher Nolan, the director, likes and used as the basis of the script, which was rather famously written by a feminist historian who changed several elements of how the interpretations of much of what was in the Odyssey was made, and it's been widely criticized as, like, you know, a woke version of it and all that other stuff. So, you know, I don't like that. I have ridiculous casting for, like, Helen of Troy and stuff like that. I don't like that stuff, guys. But here's where I think some of the audience and me depart on things like this. I refuse to be miserable. I refuse to go through my life essentially being the woke left on the woke right. The pessimistic, always unhappy, just can't enjoy anything, saps the joy out of everything in life kind of guy. I just can't do it. If I was like that, I could never listen to another record again because every single musician, band, anybody who'd be on my Spotify list and probably is on my Spotify list hates me, my political ideology, and everything like me. So I couldn't listen to any music. I couldn't watch any movies because every actor, every director, everybody is not me, except for like two or three people here and there. And I'm not just going to watch, you know, James Wood. I'm not going to do that by, you know, like one guy, right? I'm not going to do it. You know, John Voight. Yeah, there's a couple conservatives in Hollywood, but not many, okay? So what am I going to do? Not watch movies? No, I'm going to watch movies. And for stuff like this, I can acknowledge that wokeness of the film and the production of it was not only unnecessary and stupid and uncalled for and ridiculous and whatever else, but that I don't like it, okay? That I don't want it to happen and that I stand against it. Great, now I've made my stand. I'm still watching the movie. I am. Because, for one, from what I understand, the elements that are like that are like 5 minutes of the film. They're like not... they were almost included as maybe Oscar bait or something. I don't know what it is. But like they're in the film, but it's like not really the film. Christopher Nolan so consistently does high-quality movies that I'm willing to believe that it's probably a very understated element and it's not going to annoy me all that much. So I'm just going to move on with it. And beyond that, The Odyssey, I have for years been attempting to convince people, not only my listening audience, but my family, like my now 19-year-old son, etc., to read the classics. Embrace the Western canon. Embrace it because it is who you are. The stories, the Iliad, the Odyssey, these types of things, they formed the basis of the literature, which have basically created the entire world that you live in today. They are not only historical, they are important. And they're not only important, but they're important to you. You live in the West. This is the West. And the Odyssey is one of the ultimate Western traditional stories. Even if there's a modern spin on it, and even if there's a little bit of stuff in it that I don't particularly love, it's an important story. And by the way, Christopher Nolan has a history of also subversively putting a lot of rather conservative attitudes inside of some of his movies when he probably doesn't even mean to. So there's likely a lot of good stuff in it. And I've read every review that's possible on it, and it's universally being praised. So screw it. I'm watching it. But you know what I'm watching it at? Tonight at 9:45 in IMAX in Saco. So I am going to be home at like 1 a.m. So I am sorry for tomorrow's show, but at least I'll be able to tell you how the movie was. So there you go. We're going to take a break. Financial Exchange next.
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8: ABC News, I'm Sherry Preston. Changing of the guard in London.
9: I have just come from Buckingham Palace, where I have accepted His Majesty the King's invitation to form a government.
8: Andy Burnham stepping in as Prime Minister as Keir Starmer steps out. The Pentagon identifying two soldiers killed last week as a part of the war with Iran. They are 25-year-old Tyler Feehan and 19-year-old Isabella Gonzalez killed in a strike in Jordan. President Trump speaking as the U.S. hit Iran for the ninth night in a row.
10: Iran has been very, very badly damaged. They've lost everything almost militarily. They've got very little left. They've got some missiles. They've got some drones. They've got some manufacturing ability, not much.
8: Taylor Farm still recalling lettuce, despite word now that one test showing a parasitic bug that's made hundreds sick was a false positive. This is ABC News.
11: 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Troy Jackson is headed to a likely U.S. Senate nomination after all of his well-known competitors have dropped out of the race. to replace Graham Platner on that ballot. Shana Bellows, Nirav Shah, Jordan Wood, and Dan Kleban all ended their campaigns just yesterday with Shah, Wood, and Kleban endorsing Jackson. Several national news outlets have noted Jackson's strong position heading into next weekend's nominating convention in Bangor. Jackson received early backing from Vermont Senator Bernie Sanders in the governor's race in that primary, which was actually won by Hannah Pingree. A Howland man is dead after crashing his vehicle into an I-95 median Saturday night. The accident occurred in Edinburgh, where police say 62-year-old Bruce Ireland was found dead in his car. Maine State Police say weather and speed were factors in the crash, and Ireland was not wearing a seatbelt at the time and crashed into the wooded median area. That crash remains under investigation. A propane leak at the Sebago Elementary School now under control after a weekend episode, according to the Sebago Fire Department. It happened Saturday during Sebago Days, during that parade, Sebago Days parade. Other fire departments helped assist with crowd and traffic control during the gathering. Firefighters say the elementary school building is being metered, ventilated, and the propane was secured. Governor Janet Mills is calling for major reforms to ICE after the killing of a Colombian man in Biddeford last week. Mills says she's heartbroken and furious over the death of Johann Sebastian Guerrero by ICE agents and is calling for the agency to change policies.
2: Federal agents should be prohibited from wearing masks and be required to identify themselves by voice and appearance and required to wear body cameras.
11: Mills says ICE should be abolished if they don't change course. Mills did not sign a bill going into effect this month that lays out when state and local police can work with federal immigration agencies. 42nd annual Loon Count took place Saturday, a tradition organized by the Maine Audubon. Because Maine has the largest population of loons in the eastern United States, it makes the count so crucial. Volunteers help count the loons in Maine's lakes to assess how the population is doing. Last year's count tallied more than 3,000 adult loons and over 500 chicks in southern Maine, an increase from 2024. This year's official tally won't be released until next month. WGAN News Time, 8:34. Markets from Friday. Dow down 406. S&P lower by 76. NASDAQ down by 361. Stock futures this morning in the green. Dow up 77, S&P higher by 27, NASDAQ is up by 235. Check in sports.
12: The Boston Red Sox remained hot after the All-Star break as they defeated the Tampa Bay Rays at Fenway yesterday, 6-1 for their 13th straight victory and fourth consecutive series sweep. This is the first time the Sox have won this many games in a row since 1948. They go for their 14th consecutive W tonight as they start a three-game set with the Baltimore Orioles. The Portland Sea Dogs beat the Somerset Patriots 2-1 over at Hadlock Field yesterday. The Dogs have today off. And the Hearts of Pine lost a heartbreaker to Athletic Club Boise 2-1 as Boise scored the go-ahead goal seconds before the final whistle. Andy Mounter, News Radio, WGAN.
11: Accurate for the forecast, Heather's there.
13: Sunshine much of the time today, just a few clouds around with a high of 81. Turning cloudy tonight, low 60, and then occasional sun with a chance for a late-day thunderstorm, high 74 tomorrow.
11: It is 63 in Portland, 8:36 the time. Next high tide of Portland Harbor, 4:51 this afternoon. 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

0: All right, it's 8:36 WGAN Morning News, and it is Monday morning, and every Monday we get a chance to talk to our friends from the Financial Exchange for a quick market update, and Mike Armstrong is joining us this morning. Mike, how are things?
1: Good morning, Matt. Busy earnings week, and then a little bit more repeating Groundhog Day, if we will, when it comes to the U.S. and Iran this morning.
0: Yes, it is definitely a repetitive subject that we talk about quite a bit, but I think you and I would both admit that the last, say, week or so has definitely been not exactly status quo. Like, things are changing there, the attacks are escalating, it's getting sort of more involved. So the ceasefire that existed, or the peace that existed, clearly is not there anymore. It's over, and things are being blown up right now. I know that that is coinciding with some gas prices going up and some oil prices being a little bit more volatile, etc. Can you tell me about what the economic impact of what we've seen in the last week is?
1: Yeah, I mean, to be clear, three U.S. service members are dead. This is undoubtedly an escalation and something that I don't know how it's going to develop, but certainly something that we're going to respond to. Oil prices have been moving up over the weekend. This morning at about 3 a.m. East Coast time, there was some message from Iranian leadership about negotiations. Oil prices then fell a little bit, but I think, I'm trying to think of what to say about the energy markets that we haven't already said. I think the big thing for folks to keep in mind here, one, China, for some reason, has been helping the globe out quite a bit by decreasing their oil prices on open markets. They dropped their purchases by about 5 million barrels a day. The U.S. has been exporting more, so we've been helping out quite a bit too, but our reserves are just about running dry. China's, we don't really know. They don't report on them. A lot of them are underground. Really hard to say how much they have in reserves left. But because they've been buying less crude, they haven't been either able to or willing to export as much refined product like gasoline. Ukraine has been striking deep into Russian energy infrastructure, and so Russia has not been exporting much refined gasoline products or jet fuel or others. And then there's a bunch of refineries in the Middle East that also have not been exporting at full capacity. And so have gotten the question like, hey, oil prices dropped a lot. We didn't see that happen with gas prices. I'll repeat that it's not just greedy gas station owners. Go talk to gas station owners. They don't make a whole lot of money on gasoline, in fact, and even during this period of time, they haven't. It's because of the realities on the ground here where, yeah, oil prices have been all over the place, but refined products that, are made from oil just have not been able to get produced at the same levels they were prior to this outbreak in war. And so I think there could be a real problem point in the future, but China is a big wild card in all this that nobody seems to have a great read on.
0: You mentioned earnings this week, to turn our attention to a totally different place. I believe sure. Alphabet, Tesla, Intel, a couple others. What else are we looking at this week in terms of those earnings?
1: It's a big week. We've got some 80 plus companies who are reporting earnings this week, all in the S&P 500. I think when it comes to a lot of these, it's a bit of a gut check time on the AI spend. Not that those questions are going to be fully answered, but certainly those are the questions that are going to be asked of Intel, of Alphabet, most certainly of the $4.5 trillion company out there. You're spending all this money. Alphabet in particular just had to delay the recent release of their new Gemini model. And so the question that's going to be asked is, you're spending a boatload of money. You went from a net purchaser of your own stock, right? They're buying back their own stock over the last several years, to now actually issuing new shares of Alphabet in order to fund this AI build out. So when are we going to see a payback on all this? What's it all going to look like? It's an extremely rich market right now. So what is the ROI on all this AI spend look like? There's other stuff out there too. A lot of bellwethers for the economy from GM, 3M, GE, AT&T, Philip Morris, all reporting earnings as well. And those are interesting so as far as they can tell you a bit about the American public. But in terms of what's going to move markets, it's Alphabet, it's Tesla, and it's maybe a few other smaller companies playing in AI that might have something to say about it.
0: Indeed. Well, unfortunately, we are getting to the end here, but I was just talking before you joined, Mike, about me seeing The Odyssey tonight. Maybe before I let you go, I could check in on how the box office, you know, theater stuff is going this year. I know that a lot of people were seeing some of the releases this year early on, like back in January, February, and they were like seeing the Odysseys, you know, seeing a Spider-Man movie, seeing another Avengers coming out. You know, there's a lot of stuff that's coming out that's pretty big this year. And so they were kind of predicting a return to box office success, maybe a little bit more profitability in Hollywood. What is it that we are seeing? I believe the Odyssey is doing quite well. Am I wrong?
1: Odyssey is doing extraordinarily well. I don't know where you're seeing it, but my co-host Chuck is also seeing it tonight. So if you plan on driving down to Providence, Rhode Island, maybe you two will see each other there. But crushing that at the box office. But I think really, you know, gone are the days of a half-baked movie really doing all right in theaters. There are a few movies every year that are knocking the cover off the ball and kind of saving the theaters, but otherwise they are trying to find new and creative ways to make money by selling booze, selling other things alongside the traditional movie ticket, because what was once getting them into chairs is not like it once was. But Disney's got a massive lineup. I think it will be a better year than the last few for the box office for those movie theaters.
0: All right, that's where we're going to have to end. Unfortunately, Mike, appreciate it as always, and we will talk again very soon, sir. Thanks a lot.
1: Thanks, Matt.
0: Have a good one.
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0: All right, it's 8:43 WGAN Morning News. Welcome back to the show, and thanks for being here as always. As we close out the program here this morning, let's hear from you. 879-9426. I'd love to get some calls in the door here as we start to wrap things here today. Got plenty of things to react to. Obviously, you just heard a financial update, at least as it relates to Iran and the situation there. I think I have two or three stories about Iran right now and how the situation is escalating. I haven't really covered a lot of it right now, but more airstrikes were launched over the weekend, and more service members have been killed in this war. So I know that it's like, what, three? So it's not a gigantic number, but literally one is a pretty big tragedy in my book. You know, Trump is out there again saying, you know, oh, we destroyed everything. It's like the 20th time I've heard that. Like, at this point, I don't take anything seriously that he says about Iran. So until and unless I see something that's real, I'm not taking anything the administration says at face value. Nor should you, because all of it's crap. It's nonsense. It's PR at this point, and it's not very good PR, and it's not working on anyone either. It's one of the reasons why I think the president needs to change his tack pretty significantly, and somebody needs to get to him to say, basically, no one believes any of this anymore, and it's not viewed by anyone as a good thing. So you got to upset the apple cart here a little bit. You got to fix it. You got to change it. You got to do something that makes people either buy into it or gives more tangible things that they can buy into on their own. I mean, I don't, or just end it. I mean, like, I don't know, but something has to change from whatever this is, because the markets are not responding well. The American people, polling wise, are not really behind this anymore. You're losing even supporters on it. Like, it's just, something's got to change. So there's that. Obviously, the other big story that we've been talking about quite a bit today is the delegate selection process that took place over the weekend for the Democratic Party and Troy Jackson's more or less significant triumph, and how he is now your nominee, because he is your nominee. He's well secured, much beyond the majority that's necessary. Everybody else that was a real major contender against him has already dropped out, so it's really just him. It's over. He's your nominee. So congratulations to Troy Jackson, I guess. Let's go to the phones, though. Let's start off with Kira. She is first. What's going on, Kira?
3: Good morning, Matt. You were talking about it's important to read the books. The great books.
0: I think it is. Yes, you should read the great books of the Western canon. Absolutely.
3: Right. And my mother made sure I always had the books. And what I want to make a point is that I think between the books and the tablet, I think it doesn't matter which form you read the book as long as it's the book.
0: Oh, no, I don't either. I think it's...
3: You don't either?
0: Okay. I'm romantic about books. like actual books, but right, I'm also right. a very busy professional. So I read an awful lot on my phone. Even I have a I have a Kindle app on my phone. I have an iPad that has it, and I also do audiobooks when I can and when I have to. So whatever you're. But I'm also one of those people that can do audiobooks and actually retain it. So like it's not a bad thing for me. I know that lots of people out there just can't read audiobooks and retain anything. So if that's you, then go read a real book. But but I mix all of them is my point. Go ahead.
3: Yeah, I want to say that AI even furthers this wonderful experience about books because it can almost automatically, you know, just decipher how it's like other books, what it is, what it isn't,
0: yes.
3: and so forth. And I think we should embrace AI and the digital form of the book. I actually think it's a good thing.
0: Yeah, I do too. The only caveat to that, and thanks for the call, Kira, is I would caution people as they use new tools not to try to cheapen the experience by increasing the speed. Like if you don't read a book but you get an AI summary of the book, you didn't read the book. Okay? You just didn't. You didn't get the flavor, the details, you didn't get the magic of the prose. You didn't get a lot of the things that make the experience worth it. So still read the book. But if you need it or want it for interpretation or clearing up a question or you know, having a summary that helps to sink in what you read or something like that. Yeah, it's great. It's great. But read the book. People don't read anymore, and they should. It's good for your brain. It's also good for your soul. You should slow down, and you should try to enjoy your meal. Enjoy your meal. Stop wolfing food down in 3 minutes. You should actually sit down and enjoy yourself. That's a metaphor, friends. Read the book. Let's continue on with the phones, 879-9426. Steve from Westbrook is next. Steve, go ahead.
4: Matt, kudos to you and Gunny Mike.

0: you know, because it's a record of the police acting within the law. The only reason to dispense with body cameras is that you're going to act outside the law, and that's what ICE is doing. That have a great day. Good.
1: Thank you. Good program. Thank you, Steve. I will say that the last comment does amuse me a bit. I'm reading a story in the Bangor Daily News right now. Has nothing to do with ICE. Trooper rams stolen truck to stop wrong way driver on I-95 in Bangor. You know, we're not hitting the state trooper for using his vehicle to stop an altercation that was threatening to harm people along the way. I think, you know, like, I grant you that ICE, and maybe not just ICE, I mean, I'm the FBI, like federal law enforcement in general, will perhaps be quick to use an excuse that they felt threatened to justify something that they might have done as a mistake, such as this shooting, just as an example, right? I acknowledge that I think that on some occasions they've done that. I also acknowledge, though, that in many occasions they're not making it up and that it absolutely happened. I mean, when you're talking about what happened in Minnesota, you know, this is obviously now ancient news at this point, but, you know, Alex Preti was absolutely assaulting vehicles. Now, that wasn't like in the actual moment that he was shot and whatnot. There was actually one from the day prior that there's video footage of, which actually may have come from a body camera. It's not that they don't wear body cameras. It's that they don't all wear body cameras. Just to throw that out there so that everybody understands that. But anyway, like, it was something where he was doing that. And indeed, in some of these instances, there we now have video footage of the fact that they indeed were using vehicles to try to basically intimidate and ram through to get to escape. Like, you know, what ends up happening here is an illegal immigrant is apprehended or at least caught or found. They don't want to be, and they run. And when they run, when anyone runs, when a regular criminal runs, somebody who assaulted somebody and the police are coming to get them, they do anything they possibly can to escape, and that includes, and is not limited to, running over people, ramming through cop cars, etc. It happens all the time, every day, all across the country. To think it doesn't happen with ICE is foolish. Now, what happened in this specific case is the most important thing here, and as usual, I'm not just going to sort of make it up as I go along and hope I'm right. I want actual details on this stuff, and we don't know as much as we think we do. That's all I'll say about it. If you call in or are on hold right now, I'll go right to you when we come back from this break, 879-9426. Yeah. Please give us a buzz.
2: I'm kind of wondering if we'll ever find out exactly what happened without any cameras there when the actual shooting took place.
1: I mean, I think you certainly can, because in a time before body cameras, we reconstructed crimes and incidents, and it was harder, but you still did it. So I would hope you do. But
2: I hope so.
1: Who knows?
2: But I wonder.
1: One does wonder.
2: Yeah. Well, Maine independent U.S. Senator Angus King is leading 38 Democratic senators in calling for stronger accountability measures for ICE agents. Tell you about that coming up. Pentagon has identified two soldiers killed in Friday's Iranian attack on a U.S. base in Jordan. It's a 19 and a 25-year-old. We'll have more from ABC on that. Sad event at the top of the hour. 8:52 right now. We are at 67 in Portland with your AccuWeather forecast.
3: Sunshine much of the time today. Just a few clouds around with a high of 81. Turning cloudy tonight, low 60. And then occasional sun with a chance for a late-day thunderstorm, high 74 tomorrow. I'm AccuWeather meteorologist Heather Zehr on Southern Maine's official weather station, News Radio 98.5 and AM 560 WGAN.
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0: 8:56 WGAN Morning News, and it's our last segment. So if you have anything to say, say it now or forever hold your peace. We are going to be back again tomorrow. And as I already did, I will once again preemptively apologize. If I drag it all tomorrow, if I'm asleep in the middle of the program, Danny, you may have to carry this program tomorrow.
1: We will carry it on with the calls, with the segments.
0: Do you think I should just not sleep? Because that's getting pretty close to the line where you're like, are you better off to not do it at all? Or are you better off to try to get 2 hours or 3 hours or whatever? I mean, I'm not going to be back until that movie's like almost 3 hours, right? So, yeah, I'm not going to be back till like 1:30.
1: Okay.
0: Maybe 1:45.
1: I just say, come in, do it live.
0: Do it live. We'll do it live. We'll do it live. I don't know. I might get like 2 hours sleep. Man. Hey, I might get like
1: some
0: 2 hours.
1: Some of the best
0: sleep.
1: Content is when we get the less amounts.
0: All right.
1: Sleep.
0: So here's what's definitely gonna have to happen. We're gonna have to have some coffee tomorrow. It's gonna have to fuel the show, and we'll have good. You know, we'll have plenty of things to talk about. We'll have plenty of news stories, plenty of things to react to. Hey, including the poll question. I haven't done that yet today. Got a minute or two. So what is the poll question from yesterday, or really the last? Three
1: yeah,
0: days?
1: Talked about Thursday night's Democratic debate yes. for U.S. Senate. Did yes. you watch it?
0: Yes.
1: Only 12% of our listening audience had watched it. No, 88% did not watch it.
0: Excellent. Good for you, because you're smart for not doing that, because it was irrelevant. As I told you at the time, it's just meaningless. It was meant to be persuasive. Like, look at this candidate and how good they are, but nobody was needing persuasion. You know what I mean? Like, because the delegates that were going to be elected already had their mind made up. You weren't like going to get this giant group of people who were uncertain and then they would like really think about it and then come up with an answer. No, they already knew what they wanted. They organized their way into winning the delegate process. Oh, and by the way, to the point we were making earlier, Jason Taylor, BJ McCollister, who of course is joining us every Wednesday for Eye on Politics, but is also Troy Jackson's main man, claims that they have 96%. Of the delegates, not 76%, as the BDN says. He said they had 96%, which aligns to what Steve Robinson from the Maine Wire was saying over the weekend. So I guess it really does depend on who you count and how and whatever. But like either way, it's over 50. He's your man, Troy Jackson. So we'll talk a little bit more about that, I'm sure. All of that ahead tomorrow. I'll see you then on WGN.
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5: From ABC News, I'm Sherry Preston. The Pentagon has identified the two U.S. service members killed in the latest skirmishes between the U.S. and Iran. They are 25-year-old Tyler Feehan and 19-year-old Isabella Gonzalez. Both died in an airstrike in Jordan. ABC's Martha Raddatz is there with the latest on another vessel attacked in the Strait of Hormuz.
6: This nearly five-month-long war, which began with the U.S. and Israel launching strikes on Iran, appears to have once again brought traffic through the critical Strait of Hormuz to a crawl. Mark market data shows only 8 vessels navigated the strait on Friday, although Energy Secretary Chris Wright is disputing that.
7: Almost all the public data I've seen is incorrect. There's flow through 2 routes through the Strait of Hormuz.
6: The renewed fighting spiking the cost of oil and gas. A gallon of gas, now $4.
5: It's unclear how well the new Prime Minister of Great Britain will get along with President Trump. Andy Burnham getting approval from the King to form a government today, saying,
8: Britain needs to show the world that we can regain our stability once again. And that is our challenge. To make politics work, to make it work better.
5: Burnham, now the head of the Labour Party, becoming the UK's 7th prime minister in just 10 years. Mass shooting in Colorado overnight.
9: Police in Denver say that at least 2 people opened fire at a nightclub on the southeast side of the city at about 1 o'clock this morning. 1 person was killed and 8 were wounded. Investigators are looking at security video and questioning witnesses as they try to identify the suspects.
5: ABC's Jim Ryan. 9 wounded when a man opened fire early last night outside a pizza restaurant in Tucson, Arizona as well. Funeral services today for Nolan Wells, the 18-year-old found dead after taking a July 4th boat trip with friends to a Mississippi Gulf Coast island. You're listening to ABC News.
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12: 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Troy Jackson has a clear path to the Democratic Senate nomination after 4 other candidates dropped out Sunday. Jackson built up a big lead in the delegate selection process that occurred over the weekend in all 16 main counties. Shana Bellows, Nirav Shah, Jordan Wood, and Dan Cleban all dropped out Sunday. And now Jackson has heavy momentum heading into next Saturday's nominating convention. The candidate who wins the nomination will replace Graham Platner in the U.S. Senate race, who dropped out after accusations of sexual assault, accusations he denies. A second ex-wife of the ICE agent accused of

0: Illinois, a Colombian man in Biddeford last week has come out with damaging information about his past. Lucinda Brulette says David Brulette was capable of extreme violence and she feared she would be the victim of it. Lucinda filed an abuse order in court last week and is asking for sole temporary custody of their daughter. Brulette's first wife says he told her he killed the Colombian man and asked her to lie for him to cover for his character. Maine Independent U.S. Senator Angus King is leading 38 Democratic senators in calling for stronger accountability measures for ICE agents. A letter signed by 39 senators urges DHS to deploy body cameras, strengthen officer identification requirements, and review enforcement procedures. King has accused ICE of unprofessional and unconstitutional behavior in its actions. You can read the entire letter there at WGAN.com. Governor Janet Mills is calling for major reforms to ICE after the killing of a Colombian man there, as we told you in Biddeford last week. Mills says she's heartbroken and furious over the death of Johann Sebastian Guerrero by ICE agents, calling for the agency to change
1: policy. Federal agents should be prohibited from wearing masks and be required to identify themselves by voice and appearance and required to wear body cameras.
0: Mills says ICE should be abolished if they don't change course sometime soon. A propane leak at the Sebago Elementary School is now under control after a weekend episode. According to the Sebago Fire Department, it happened Saturday during the Sebago Days Parade. Other fire departments helped assist with crowd and traffic control during the gathering. Firefighters say the elementary school building is being metered, ventilated, and the propane was secured. AccuWeather forecast now and checking in with meteorologist Heather Zare.
2: Sunshine much of the time today. Just a few clouds around with a high of 81. Turning cloudy tonight, low 60, and then occasional sun with a chance for a late-day thunderstorm, high 74 tomorrow.
0: 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Next high tide of Portland Harbor is at 4:51 this afternoon. I'm Jason Taylor, News Radio WGAN.
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4: Part of a new week, a fresh week. A new beginning, and we need it.
5: A new beginning.
4: A new beginning. After that performance in the clam shucking contest.
0: Oh, I heard about this from Danny.
4: All right, so let's get a couple things straight here first. First of all, we're standing on the stage and they're giving the results. It is announced by Phil Harriman, the fourth place finishers with six clams shucked.
5: Six.
4: In, what was it, 5 minutes total, I believe it was?
5: Something like that. It's like 3.5 minutes.
4: One a minute, yeah. Basically, which is not a great rate. Right? The WGAN Morning News. I hear this, and I say to myself, Mother of God, we have not only lost, we have humiliated ourselves in such historic terms that perhaps we will never be invited back. Because the winner of the clam shucking contest frequently gets, you know, 20.
5: Yeah,
4: oh,
5: at
4: know,
5: least.
4: Yeah, sometimes. I mean, I've been there years where they've hit 30. Like, it's last year, I believe it was 18 or 17 or something like that. So it wasn't huge, but it was, you know, it was hovering around 20. So I'm sitting there going, oh my God.
5: Can't be that bad.
4: We're in really bad shape here. Fortunately, what happened after that was, and in third place, our friends from Channel 6, no, excuse me, 13.
5: 13.
4: 13 was the second place finishers with seven.
5: Seven.
0: Wow. Okay.
4: Okay. And, so they didn't do either.
0: And they're the ringers, supposedly.
4: I wouldn't say they're ringers, but they've got experience. They've been there before. Well, they've done well.
0: Okay.
4: All right. Amanda Hill won again because, of course, she did. I'm not even gonna credit the news station. It's Amanda Hill. She must have been some sort of clam shucker in her past. And even she only got what 13? I think.
5: I think it was 13.
0: By herself.
4: Well, I don't know about the partner in that particular instance. She's the constant in which they do well. I'm just saying.
0: Mm.
4: But anyway, 13 was the top number, and that says to me a couple things.
5: WGME was in there as well.
4: Well, they had eight.
5: Yeah.
4: So 6, 7, 8, 13. So there you go. So no, none of us did good. But here's the thing: is the clams were different, were they not, Danny Martinetti?
5: They were.
4: They were larger. They were larger clams this year, as though they have switched. Because if I'm not mistaken, they have been in the past quite small.
5: Yeah.
4: Right? Am I?
5: No. You are right. And the practicing of it.
4: Oh yeah, and they told us we couldn't practice. We were specifically told not to, after we practiced a little bit.
5: Oh, yeah.
4: We had a couple, we were slicing them in, and they were like, ooh, actually, can you not practice? You're not supposed to practice. And I'm like, not only are we supposed to practice, yeah, they have encouraged us to practice in past
5: get
4: years.
5: Get there at 10:30 so you can start practicing.
4: Yeah. Yeah. Take out your knife. And they messed us up, too, by giving us two different knives. They told us nothing about which one to do, so we had to basically pick what we thought was the good one. I think I still actually picked the one that was the right one. The professional clam shuckers insisted the short one was the better one. But I think I actually had better luck with it. The opening of the clam was clearly not my issue. I got that one just fine. And in fact, I think the leverage from the longer knife was actually important in slicing and prying said clam. I believe that the problem that the WGAN Morning News and me in particular had with the clam shucking contest was the removal of the clam.
5: Yep.
4: And I must say this, after like 10 years of doing it, I still don't think I can tell you what the neck and the stomach is. Like, I think I kind of know.
5: Yeah, there's no legs.
6: Okay, well, okay.
4: But they're supposed to be attached, and they have to be attached in order for you to get credit. And I think I try to do what I think is the neck and the stomach attached every single time, and apparently I don't. I don't know. It's all
6: right. So you were able to open up the clam from the shell.
4: That is
6: correct. To open up. Okay, so that's not the issue here.
4: No.
6: But it's getting the clam out of the shell. You said not to get under the clam and just kind of scoop it up, or how does that work?
4: Yeah, so it's like it's attached to the shell, so you've got to use the knife to sort of separate it from the shell. Yeah. And then I was told years ago by one of the professional clam shuckers that it's actually like a thumb slide. So like you basically detach it with the knife just enough, and then you take your thumb and you kind of push where the real attachment is to the shell, the one like point, I think the neck maybe, whatever, where that is, and then you kind of push and slide it out, and then you've got yourself an intact.
5: Yeah, but some of them weren't
4: altogether.
5: Some of them were not detaching. I mean, this is where I just
4: grabbed
5: some
4: of them. There was a lot
5: of
4: knife work that was necessary. Yeah. Yes.
6: So, okay, you're supposed to be able to get the knife in there and then grab it with your hand.
4: Sort of. Yeah, yeah. I guess you could say that. I'm not really grab it because I think that's where you might rip them apart.
6: Okay.
4: Because they need to be attached to each other. I think the push of the thumb is meant to just, like, detach the last little piece.
6: Oh.
4: You know how, like, when we were a kid and you had your tooth, you know, your baby tooth was coming out, and it was, like, attached by that one string, and you just kind of tugged at it, and then it's out? Yeah, that's the kind of thing that you had to do to the clam. But whatever. Apparently, we failed miserably at it.
5: Well, and on top of it, Matt, they ran out of clams, New Center, Maine. And they
4: Amanda Hill stole our clams.
5: And went in mine and started. And I said, wait a minute.
4: We tried to get a late DQ on them so that we could maybe possibly
5: there's something in the bylaws
4: cheating
5: on this. I'm going to have to do some investigating journalism on this. Maybe I get the Maine Wire or 13 on this. But seriously.
4: Possibly.
5: Yeah, no.
6: The I-Team?
5: The I-Team.
4: So, Danny, I stayed.
5: Yeah,
4: a little bit. I had some friends in the audience I hadn't seen in a long time, so I stayed and I kind of hung out for the professional shuckers that were after us. You want to know what the winner got in 2 minutes? Not five, but two?
5: 40.
4: I think it was like 37.
5: Wow. Okay.
6: Oh, so this is a different world.
4: And to watch her, the person who's won every one that I've ever gone to, she's literally a ringer, and she's just there every year and wins every year. Just to watch her, it was literally, here, I'll do it, basically, ready? All right? Slice, open, done. Slice, open, done. Like, it was like that. I was like, what am I watching?
5: Were they the same clams? Did you see how the process? Okay.
4: Yeah, they were the same clams. I don't think to this professional shucker or these professional shuckers that matters
5: that
4: much.
5: Right.
4: I think small, large, whatever.
5: They have a process.
4: Do you remember that year where you brought clams into the studio?
5: Yeah.
4: We practiced, and you got the larger clams, right? I chastised you. I said, Danny Martinetti, these are not the clams.
5: You're a moron. Look at this. What are you doing?
4: Yeah. We'll be using. Well, they kind of were this time.
5: Yeah.
4: The same clams was the ones that you got back then. So, I don't know. It didn't go well. And now my hand is sliced
5: open. Oh, you did
4: again.
5: Slice.
4: Once again.
5: There is blood on there.
4: It was a blood-infested. The hat. They make you wear a fisherman's hat to humiliate you.
6: Really?
4: Yes, to humiliate you as you do it. And mine was covered in blood. Because we got to switch it, right? So after we're done, I got to reach my bloody sliced hand up to get the hat, take it off, put it down as we switch the apron.
6: Okay.
4: And then Danny puts the hat back on. And as he did, I think Phil Harriman walked over. He's like, is that blood on your hat?
6: So you had the longer knife that you liked, but you cut yourself with a longer knife.
4: That is correct. But it wasn't the length of the knife that did it. And Danny can attest to this. It is, especially when you have all the goop and the stuff and the watery clam juice.
5: Trying to figure out which side.
4: The flat edge right. versus the sharp edge.
5: Exactly.
4: Is very difficult to
5: determine. And I saw you a couple of times trying to lightly feel it before you go in because I was in the same thing.
4: Yeah, put my thumb on it.
5: Yeah.
4: Put my thumb on it just to see. Sharp, not sharp. Okay, great. Turn it over. You know, like I had to do that. I had to do that because I cut myself on, I think, the second clam. And I did it because I thought it was the flat end. What I thought was the flat end hit my finger, and it wasn't the flat end. It was the sharp end, and oh my God, now I'm bleeding. So that was also unusual, too, because I seem to remember the knives usually seem to be a little bit more easily
5: determined.
4: Well, no, not sharper. Just
5: well, I found that they were sharper.
4: To determine that this is the flat side, yeah. and that is the sharp side, because the flat side was a little bit more like wide.
5: Yeah.
4: At least I thought. I don't know. What do I know? All I'm saying is that in past years, when me and Ken did it, and Ken was failing, okay, we would routinely get like 22.
6: Oh, really?
4: So I feel like I'm not the problem here, and I frankly don't think Danny's the problem right now. I think there was some judging issues. I think there were some judging issues about our clams. Maybe there was some bias.
5: I don't know. I really think that they should take a look and then have some an independent investigation
4: the FBI?
5: On this.
4: Can
5: I don't
4: get
5: know.
4: The FBI on this one?
5: I don't know who's available.
4: Is there some Chinese hacking of our of our judging results?
6: Wow.
4: I want a recount.
6: So, what was the crowd like for the you guys were the media celebrity sort of clam shucking contest?
4: Three different heats of clam shucker. Okay. It's celebrities, professionals, and then amateurs. So if you wanted to do it next year, you could be in the amateur. Well, actually you could do it with me if you want, or you could do it instead of me and do it with Danny or something. So you could do the celebrities, but you could also just enter as a dude. In the amateur side of the department. Right. So yes, there's three heats of it. The crowd was great, actually. I will say this, the celebrity crowd, larger than the other ones.
6: Oh, really?
5: Yes.
6: Okay.
4: Yes.
5: You'd be surprised.
6: Who were they there to see? Was it, you know?
4: I think they were just there to see the spectacle.
6: Oh, okay.
4: I don't think there was any particular
6: group. Media
4: Phil
6: person.
4: Phil did his best to try to talk us up. Travis Lee was there for Channel 8. And Travis was born, he's Yarmouth, he grew up in Yarmouth, and he lives in Yarmouth now, so he's about as local boy as you get.
6: But you're close, because you live there.
4: Well, that's what Phil was saying, what did he say, he was like, the local favorite, or the one you're all rooting for, and I was like, bro, you're setting me up here, stop it, don't do that, because I live in. Other thing that I was looking to triumph at over the weekend was the Diaper Derby. Son William, who is in the new walkers state. There's three heats there.
5: Nice.
4: Right. There's the crawlers, which was quite a bleep show, I have to tell you. And then there was the new walkers. And then there's the runners division. So the, kids who were like, I think 2 to maybe 3 who they just run. Mine was in the middle one. So the waddling around like a toddler kind of kids. And he should have won because he is a fast little runner. And he was in the pregame. While we were there and they aren't, milling around and everything and it's just open grass and stuff, that dude was flying like across. I had a baseball with me and I just dropped it and I'm like, come get it. And he's like, yes, sir.
5: Yeah.
6: So you were at the finish line?
4: Yeah, that's how you do it. You got your one parent on one side, one parent on the other. You let them go and then they run or walk or waddle or fall or whatever they do. But anyway, I was very confident going into it. But here's what happened. The fact that he's 19 months old got the better of him because the moment the race kicked off, my wife this time did not push my child, which is what stopped Owen from winning years ago. This time she just let him go and everything was great. It was going to work. It was totally going to work. But the crowd got so excited. They're like, kids running. Woo! Like they were all like, go kids or whatever. He looked around and the very loud noise surprised him. And he's like, why is everyone yelling at me? And he's like, he just stood there and he froze. He was like, what's happening? This is horrible. Everybody's screaming. And he didn't move. And I was like, if you all would just shut up, he would have won.
6: Yeah.
4: But alas.
6: Oh, yeah. That's just not. What do you do?
4: It's disappointing. But
6: Well, I mean, and why do they have to? Why does the crowd have to be so
4: performance
6: rowdy?
4: Anxiety.
6: Why does the crowd have to be so rowdy like that?
4: It messed up the babies, too. I have to tell you, in the crawling portion. The babies, several of them, when they let them go, they were like, ooh, I can crawl now. And they start to, do a couple things. And then people would start to cheer, and they would sit up and just cry.
6: Yeah.
4: Because they're babies.
6: All that noise. Yeah.
4: Yes, exactly. So
6: that's insensitive.
4: I'm way long. I got to stop. But it could a good clam fest outside of that little rain that we had on Saturday night. Never miss a moment.

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9: We've got a nice day for today. Sun and intervals of clouds with a high of 81. Clouds will fill in tonight with a low of 60. Then it's cooler with clouds and occasional sun tomorrow. We also can't rule out a late day thunderstorm, high 74. A couple of showers and a thunderstorm with higher humidity on the way for Wednesday. Wednesday's high 78. I'm AccuWeather meteorologist Heather Zare on Southern Maine's official weather station, News Radio 98.5 and AM 560 WGAN.
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6: So let's start with once again patting me on the back. Can we do that? Can we begin by congratulating myself? Thank you. I would like to start that. I appreciate the permission. I told you on Friday, as did Greg Lagerquist when we were talking in Coffee and Politics, but I also said this earlier in the week too, that not many people were paying attention to this weekend. Everybody was sort of obsessed with the convention, which is going to be upcoming here very shortly, and what was going to happen in that convention. There were people that were paying attention to the debates and the people, you know, all this stuff that was sort of kind of white noise around the nominating contest to be the replacement for Graham Plattner. And I told you that was actually a mistake on your part, if that's what you were paying attention to. The debate was meaningless. Any debate is meaningless. By the way, I think CNN had something scheduled with these people for this week.
10: Yes.
6: Did they not?
10: It was the yes. And they were, it was a major, I watched a little bit of CNN over the weekend, and they had, you know, the on the side of the screen, it was there, like they were promoting it, a little box there on the side of the screen that was up there for extended periods of time. Thursday night. I guess they're doing that. They were doing that.
6: They were doing it, but they're not now.
10: Well,
6: are they?
10: There's no announcement.
6: There kind of is, though, because four of them have dropped out now.
10: Yeah, and the foremost consequential, and who else is there? And we don't even know if the others that

0: signed up have even gotten their 500 signatures yet either, because now is the day, you got to turn that in.
1: Yep.
0: Falling apart for them and WMTW Channel 8 here as well, because, as you just said, the board dropped out. Why would we have another debate?
2: Well, yeah, right. And so you're CNN, and you're like scheduling this. Oh my God, this debate's going to be huge. Oh, this is a big deal, right?
0: Well, yeah, they
2: and I think they fell in the same trap that I think everybody else did, which is thinking that the convention mattered. It didn't. Yeah. The convention, it's very much like a presidential convention. I was trying to tell you guys this last week. The what you see in that day is a foregone conclusion well before that day happens. Like, we knew that Joe Biden was the nominee for the Democrats in 2020, and that Donald Trump was the nominee for the Republicans in 2024.
0: You got to go back to, what, the 1970s or 60s?
2: Keep going. Further back.
0: When the actual convention mattered?
2: Further back.
0: Okay.
2: I mean, you could maybe.
0: I thought it was 68.
2: Yeah, 68 you could maybe make a case for, but even then, it was still decided by the time you got there, really. Yeah. I mean, there was a fight on the floor, but there really wasn't. I think the last true convention that was like a smoke-filled back room, kind of whatever, you're talking, you might be talking like the 40s.
0: Really? Okay.
2: Yeah.
0: Yeah,
2: I mean, maybe the 50s a little bit, kind of. It depends. I mean, the history of nominating conventions, primaries, caucuses, and all that stuff is actually a pretty interesting one, which I could do in a segment, not now, but it is interesting how it developed over the years.
0: I guess people were weren't thinking that all these delegates would be outing themselves or being outed here this weekend.
2: Jason Taylor, you must have been listening to me, because of course you do. Yeah. Did I not say on Friday that they're all going to be declaring who they're for, and that's going to be how they decide?
0: Yeah,
2: you're going to stand up in these things, you're going to be like, I'm for Troy Jackson, vote for me, and then they'll be the ones that they vote for.
0: Yeah, and
2: right?
0: Yeah,
2: that's exactly what happened.
0: And the thinking was maybe that wouldn't come out, but obviously it did.
2: Yeah,
0: and
2: but
0: these delegates aren't legally bound to him, but they've already said.
2: Not, but they know.
0: Yeah.
2: I mean, he's got like 92% of the delegates, so... Well, I'm bound or not.
0: I'm hearing 2/3, but if it's 92, who's saying
2: Depends on who's whipping the counts. but I
0: think the Bangor Daily News had even less. Politico has it 2/3 and whatever.
2: No, it doesn't matter. I mean, like, it's more than enough. Believe me, it's more than enough. Yeah. Point is, though, is that it's not my first rodeo. I've been to conventions before. Like, I know how the delegate process works in both parties, to be perfectly frank. And that open campaigning is always done. It's always done. It's, look, we're organizing. That's what ultimately happened here, is that each campaign is organizing people to get out to these local caucuses and vote for their guy. And you can't do that if you don't know who to vote for. So the candidates who are for those people who are part of the organizing effort stand up and declare themselves and say, I am a Troy Jackson delegate, vote for me, so that all the Troy Jackson people that were shipped into it to actually vote ultimately know who to vote for. That's how it works.
0: Mm-hmm.
2: And it's the same for Shana Bellows. It's the same for Nirav Shah. It's the same for everybody else. Shah's statement on the way out of the door, by the way, was a little pissy. And he sounded like he was more or less accusing the process of being unfair on his way out the door. And to that, Nirav, I only have this to say, suck it up, buttercup. Like, I mean, you got out organized. Like, I'll say this. I don't like Troy Jackson very much, but you got to give it to the guy that he's the one that actually ran the competent campaign that was able to elect delegates that were there to support him. You weren't. Like, you knew the rules going in, and if you didn't, then you're too much of a neophyte to be nominated for this anyway, because you don't know how politics works.
0: Well, just
2: go home, dude.
0: But the whole thing, and again, I go back to the Politico headline that you've said is not fair, but we both laugh because it said these losers.
2: Yeah.
0: Why don't you be your next Democratic U.S. Senator from Maine? And it just how it's working. And then you go to now, and Greg Lagerquist, I think last week, not this past, but maybe the previous Friday, said they never win when this happens.
2: It's rare.
0: It's rare when this...
2: Yeah. I can't think of a single time it's worked, but that doesn't mean it's not going to work this time.
0: Yeah, well, yeah, but...
2: The exception proves the rule, right?
0: Yeah, but when you look at everything...
2: It does make it harder.
0: It makes it harder. Plus, the cap of 9 lives is... Susan Collins and a really good candidate in this environment she's proven to be over the years. I mean, she's going for six now, and she's been not favored in at least the last one, probably the last couple.
2: Yeah.
0: And she's not, she never has great approval ratings here, but she comes through, and she knows, she obviously, she knows what she's doing. And then you get to the whole thing about what's going to happen nationally. Will there be a wave? I think you and I both agree that that's not going to happen.
2: We can talk about that stuff.
0: Well, sure. I think you and I both agree that the Democrats, it's a really stretch for them to get the Senate, and they would have had to have this one.
2: I think
0: they would have had to.
2: I mean, it's possible, but it's hard.
0: Yeah,
2: it is. But let's go to the phones, though. You guys called in, so let's hear what you have to say about all this. Starting off with Chris from South Portland. Chris, how are you?
1: Oh, I just love how you guys hit on all the points.
2: Thank you, Chris. Great call.
1: But then the other thing that I think we should all kind of like put our heads together and think about is how absolutely embarrassing on a national stage that was. For the there was no reason for that debate, especially, you know what I mean?
2: For the entire state of Maine, yes, I agree. It wasn't just embarrassing for the Democrats. I mean, everybody in the country was watching this and sharing those clips, and it wasn't a good look. It wasn't a good look.
1: Well, I don't think I have to talk about the person that said that they menstruate.
2: No, but, you know, here's the funny thing about that person, too. Like, I don't want to make
1: good points, though. You're right.
2: Well, I don't want to make fun of them. I mean, like, they clearly don't belong there, not a serious candidate, has, I think, mental health issues, obviously. Like, there's a lot of problems. I don't want to, like, punch down on that individual.
1: The whole experience was embarrassing.
2: But the very fact that that kind of candidate, who is that inexperienced and that, you know, just not going to win or whatever, and said those crazy things and all this other stuff, like, was in that debate is, in and of itself, proof of what a joke it was, I think. It just kind of, like, it dragged the entire experience down for the main Democratic Party and, frankly, for the whole state, so... while I don't want to punch down, I think that it's worth saying that, like, that was indicative of some problems. How about we put it that way? Yeah.
1: Right.
2: Chris from South Portland. Thank you. Wonderful call, as usual. Appreciate it. Let's go to Mike from Harpswell. Mike, how are you?
3: It looked like a bunch of deer in the headlights. That's what it looked like, that debate.
2: The debate did? Yeah.
3: God, I had people texting me from all over the country. What's going on in Maine?
2: Yeah, no, I've been getting that for the last about nine months. It was.
3: Man, I'll tell you, unbelievable. Hey, listen, the reason I really called is, listen, Trump has got to make a decision on this situation with Iran.
2: You're getting increasingly animated about that, Mike, I have to say.
3: I'm really frustrated with this, you know? Look, he keeps talking. First off, you never let your enemy know that you're not willing to put boots on the ground. That's half the battle right there. And when you admit that you're not willing to put boots on the ground, it emboldens your enemy. But they have boots that they can put on the ground. They're known as the Purge Mega. They fought with us all the way in to Iraq to drive ISIS out of Iraq. These guys are experienced fighters. Now, look, there's 10 tribes of the Purge Mega, better known as the Kurds. But they formed a coalition over there to fight these guys. They are tired of living next door to these clowns. And a lot of them, their families, have been in prison in Iran for 30 years. They're willing to go in on the ground. You know, they only have Russian Kalashnikov rifles and some shoulder-fired rockets. But they're going to need some close air support. They've been working with Mossad for years on the ground. They know exactly what the IRG is. And why he won't cut them loose to do their duty, I just don't get it. If you don't want to put them in.
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0: 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An elderly man has critical injuries after a three-vehicle crash in Leamington. Police say a truck driven by 84-year-old Robert Letelier of Biddeford failed to stop at a red light and entered the intersection where he crashed with a truck driven by Michael Simpson of Leamington. Letelier's truck then crashed with a vehicle driven by a Saco man. Letelier wasn't wearing a seatbelt, was ejected from the truck, and was critically injured. A 60-year-old Norridge Rock man faces charges after leading law enforcement on a chase in Bangor Saturday night. Police say Lawrence Knowles fled a traffic stop on I-95 and led a chase in both directions on the interstate before being rammed by state police after he started driving the wrong way on the highway. Officers say the truck driven by Knowles ended up in a ditch and he was arrested after a brief standoff. Knowles is accused of stealing the truck from Skowhegan and faces numerous felony and misdemeanor charges. Jordan Wood is one of four candidates to drop out of the Democratic U.S. Senate race after Troy Jackson built up a huge lead in delegate meetings over the weekend. Wood's also joining a couple of other former candidates to endorse Jackson for the nomination.
5: He has become a friend, someone I trust, someone that I know represents and will serve all people in Maine, every community in our state.
0: CBS 13 News reports the Bangor Daily News is reporting Jackson appears to have 61% of the 601 delegates who will vote for candidates at next Saturday's nominating convention. Accurate the forecast now, and let's check in with meteorologist Heather Zehr.
6: Sunshine much of the time today, just a few clouds around with a high of 81. Turning cloudy tonight, low 60, and then occasional sun with a chance for a late-day thunderstorm, high 74 tomorrow.
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7: This is a Bloomberg Money Minute. Some positivity on Wall Street. A lot of green out there today as chip stocks stabilize and worries about the Middle East ease a bit. Some big headlines for drivers. Costco starting to open standalone gas stations. First one in Southern California, largest in the nation. That's as the wholesale club tries to boost memberships. Watch out if you're using dating apps. That private content isn't as private as you might think. Growing number of employers are using AI to dig deep into digital records to find out if you're a good fit for their company. Also, people on the dating sites are using AI to record exchanges with possible hookups and respond. Some are even recording conversations while on dates so AI can help them navigate the interaction. And some old political memorabilia you have sitting around from back in the day or inherited could suddenly be worth a lot of money. Wall Street Journal says conservative youth are discovering the attitude of former President Richard Nixon, with Nixon maxing swag and TikTok videos about it now going viral. Denise Pellegrini, Bloomberg Radio.
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13: So, speaking of celebrity, I actually did meet someone there. As I was walking there, I got the sausage and everything. I said, "Look at this guy, the mustache, the glasses." I'm like, "That's Geraldo Rivera." Pulled him aside.
2: Are you serious?
13: Yeah, Geraldo.
2: Geraldo was there?
13: Geraldo Rivera. And I'm like, hey.
2: Are you sure?
13: It was him.
2: Are you sure it was Geraldo?
13: I'm sure. Wow. And I was like, hey.
2: Is there a guy at home right now going, I told this dude I was Geraldo. Believe me.
13: No. He's like, hey, how are you? And I was like, do you mind if I take a quick picture? And he's like, yeah. I didn't make a big deal out of it.
2: Did you ask him what was in the vault?
13: No. It was, I'll send it to you for verification purposes. I'm pretty 99% sure it was him. I didn't make a big
2: Now he's hedging.
0: Right.
13: No, yeah. Because
2: later in the program, he's going to be like, I'm 90% sure.
13: No.
2: I'm like 85% sure. Eventually, it's going to be like, that wasn't Geraldo.
13: No.
2: That wasn't Geraldo. Yeah. So where was he?
13: Right outside the tent, like where they get the lime rinkies. They were going.
2: So he was watching us?
13: I think so.
0: So what was he there for?
13: He had a Vermont sweatshirt on, so

0: I don't know if he was visiting family.
1: I don't know. There's a lot of people there from elsewhere.
2: To make it, believable for us, credible for us, Danny, you should have asked him why he was there.
1: Yes.
2: That might have made it more credible to us here.
1: You should have also asked him a question that only Geraldo would know.
2: Yeah.
0: At the moment, I'm not going to be like, hey, look, let me ask you this.
1: I verify your identity?
0: Yeah, let me get your fingerprint
1: real quick. Your ID on
0: your real ID. Yeah, but I'll send you guys the photos.
1: All right, I'm gonna examine this to see if that is indeed a Geraldo Rivera. Funny that he would be watching the celebrity clam shucking contest, though, being that he is somewhat famous.
2: And what is Geraldo Rivera doing in Maine? You know, anyway, he's a New York guy, right? I mean,
1: is he doing anything anymore?
2: Didn't he?
1: Is Geraldo working?
2: He was with Fox forever, but
1: I know, but that's been I haven't heard of Geraldo
2: really
1: doing anything in a long time. Yeah, I don't know. All right, so final thought about the clam festival before I get out of here. Danny sent me a picture of this supposed Geraldo Rivera. I'm not sure I buy it.
0: Okay.
1: I'm not sure I buy it. I'll give you a couple things that are in your favor.
2: Okay, I don't have...
0: I'm going to send it to you right now.
1: Hair looks about right. About the way he combs it, usually. I'm looking at many pictures of Geraldo right now, by the way. I think so overall. The nose... similar, not 100% match. It looks a little bit wider, actually, than Geraldo's. Overall facial structure, the smile, the kind of like weird half smile he's doing there. I've seen that. I'm looking at one right now that's actually a screen cap from a YouTube that looks a lot like that. Here's the problem with it, though. It's two problems. Number one, these glasses he's wearing are different than I see in almost every picture ever taken of him. He's got... sort of like more black rimmed, kind of like thicker on the edge glasses, kind of like, I don't know, like old 60s glasses or something. And then here's the big one, the mustache. Geraldo's mustache has historically been like teased out to the side a little bit. It isn't quite like a handlebar mustache or anything like that, or like the waxed one that has the little curlies on the side. It's not quite that, but it does go out. This one looks like it's going down. So perhaps he's shaving it different. That is entirely possible. But it does look slightly different, is all I'm saying. So I rule on this. I give this a 68% chance of being Geraldo.
2: Okay.
1: I would say it's more favorable than not that it is Geraldo, but I'm not 100% convinced. And I looked up if there's any sort of connection to the Vermont Catamounts. Did he go to college there? Did anything? No, he did not. So why is he wearing a Vermont shirt? I don't know the answer to that question. Could just be a shirt or a hoodie. Why was he wearing a hoodie, by the way? It's kind of warm this weekend. All right. So in my quest here to verify the identity of this mystery man as Geraldo Rivera or not, I have now used AI to try to identify it. I have asked ChatGPT, Gemini.
0: See, I haven't gone that far.
1: Grok, okay. And Claw.
0: All right.
1: To identify whether or not this is Geraldo Rivera. ChatGPT refuses outright. Does not want to cooperate. I can't confirm whether the man is Geraldo Rivera from the photo alone, it says. He does have a similar appearance. Silver hair, prominent mustache, and wireframe glasses. But that is not enough to verify his identity. And that's where they stop. They're not playing my game. Gemini, on the other hand. Yes. That is indeed Geraldo Rivera on the left. Now, before you get too excited, Danny Martin.
0: I'm waiting.
1: Here's what Gemini also said in the same response. He is pictured here alongside Matt Gagnon, host of the WGAN Morning News. So it thinks you're me.
0: That's awesome.
1: And if you trust that photo ID saying that this is Geraldo, then... I mean, I know we both have beards, but come on, Gemini. Yeah. Let's not... Let's not, you know.
2: I've had AI. When you Google, what do you get? When you go to Google, that's their AI, I guess.
1: That's Gemini through their Google search.
2: Okay, yeah.
1: When it's like Google integrated. Search.
2: Yeah. Well, I was
1: Gemini's also integrated into Google Docs and all the stuff you use.
0: I'll try Copilot next.
2: But I was looking up, because we had one of our part-timers go to work for a Bangor TV station, so it was great. So I was looking up the Bangor TV market to see size and all that.
1: Yes.
2: Kind of a training ground, more so than here for like a Boston or whatever. And the AI search placed Bangor in the Portland, Oregon TV market.
1: Oh, no.
2: Yeah. A little bit off there.
1: Yeah. No, AI's still got some kinks.
2: Well, that was a couple of months ago. Yeah, so maybe we've improved even since then.
1: Perhaps.
2: Yeah.
1: But Gemini thinks that that's me, not Danny. So let's let's take it with a grain of salt if it says that's Geraldo.
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4: 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On this Monday, I'm thinking about immigration in America, which has been a chronic problem for what, 20 years, 15 years? Another migrant in Maine was shot dead by ICE last week. Very frustrating. We already know about the incidents in Minneapolis. Two people who interfered with law enforcement were killed by ICE agents. Then another individual was gunned down in Houston. Now in Maine, a Columbia national has been killed. Problem is that we, the American public, don't hear much from Mark Wayne Mullen, the Secretary of Homeland Security. He hasn't gone on TV or radio to explain what the deuce is happening. The borders are Tom Homan, who I like and who I've spoken with on television, recently said the administration would institute a, quote, short pause on traffic stops chasing migrants. But President Trump, as you may know, overrode that almost immediately. Now, the feds have to give us more information about ICE and their techniques because these killings affect every single person living in this country. I am rigorous in my support of knowing who is here in America. But this kind of chaos generated by the federal government has got to cease. Maine, where the latest migrant was killed, now may go Democrat after all of the craziness up there. Back in a moment. 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Don't let yourself become a victim. That is the Morning O'Reilly Update. More analysis later on.
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3: Now, your AccuWeather forecast.
6: We've got a nice day for today. Sun and intervals of clouds with a high of 81. Clouds will fill in tonight with a low of 60. Then it's cooler with clouds and occasional sun tomorrow. We also can't rule out a late day thunderstorm, high 74. A couple of showers and a thunderstorm with higher humidity on the way for Wednesday. Wednesday's high 78. I'm AccuWeather meteorologist Heather Zehr on Southern Maine's official weather station, News Radio 98.5 and AM 560 WGAN.
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1: Yeah, so it looks like Troy Jackson has, according to the BDN's analysis and according to their tracking of this, he has secured out of the total of 601 delegates, he has secured 4.

0: Democratic nomination for governor of Maine, and in any other state outside of Alaska, that would mean that he, not Hannah Pingree, would be the standard bearer of the Democratic Party heading into the general election, trying to face Bobby Charles and Rick Bennett, and trying to win the governor's mansion once again. He was not, because he was summarily dispatched in the ranked choice voting election, and so he is on the sidelines. Then he gets in, and with much of the same support, like, I mean, he's still who he was 5 minutes ago, right? He gets into this nominating contest and gets 6 out of 601 delegates. And then has to find some sort of graceful exit.
1: So how a huge disparity there based on what happened with the governor's race primary.
0: Should tell you how undemocratic this is, I must say. I don't mean to be that guy, but...
1: Well...
0: let me just put it this way. Troy Jackson does not have... If there was a primary election and we just like statewide voted...
1: He wouldn't get three quarters.
0: He sure wouldn't get 76%. He sure would not. I mean, maybe he wins. I don't know. But
1: because the delegates are going to be more, I don't want to say insiders, but kind of that way, they're more enthusiastic. Probably
0: they're activists.
1: Yes. Yep. So that's the reason why I think we're here.
0: Oh, yeah. We can explain it all day long. I'm just saying it doesn't match what would have happened if you did a primary. If you did a primary, especially if it was a ranked choice voting primary. If it was that, who knows what would have happened? I don't know. Could have been weird.
1: Yeah.
0: So that was just Neera Shah, by the way. Jordan Wood also dropped out. And Jordan Wood, by the way. Jordan Wood, hilarious to the end, is in this race, switches to the CD2 race, loses that one too, then switches back to this after it becomes available. He got two delegates.
1: Wow.
0: One.
1: Two.
0: And he drops out. And on his way out the door, he dropped out after Shenna did. So I believe he did, at least. Because he reacted on X to Shenna Bellows announcing that she was leaving the race. And it was your typical fawning, like, oh, you're just the best. Oh, you're just the best, bravo. But he said that she was not only the greatest Secretary of State in the country, but my friend of many years and my mentor. He said that Shenna Bellows was his mentor.
1: Hmm.
0: Okay, Jordan. Well, speaking of Shenna, by the way, two delegates.
1: Yeah, you know...
0: Two.
1: You were saying
0: for Shenna Bellows.
1: That, and I think I heard this, that she was, we got to get behind somebody here, words of Shenna Bellows.
0: That is essentially what she said, yes.
1: She did not, like Shaw, Wood, and Kleban, endorse Jackson formally.
0: Oh, I didn't know that. I didn't see that.
1: Well, that's my, what I've,
0: I believe
1: everything
0: it.
1: I've gotten together shows that those three did. I'm trying to be comprehensive here with it.
0: Did she not imply by saying we must unify, though? Let me read you her statement.
1: Yeah.
0: This is word for word her statement. She said, today I am withdrawing. And by the way, this is Augusta, #. You know, it's like, this is what a press release looks like. Today I am withdrawing from the U.S. Senate race. Donald Trump's attacks on our democracy are only accelerating. And the best way that I can serve our state and our country at this moment is by focusing exclusively on my role as Secretary of State. Shenna, you lost. Acknowledge that you lost, okay? Two delegates. This has been an unprecedented nominating process.
1: But what she said there kind of means, well, you know, I really can't do this because I've really got to concentrate on my job as Secretary of State, even though I was a candidate for governor. And then
0: and I will be candidate for whatever's next if it comes up too, right?
1: Then Senate couldn't get governors in the primary, so let's go for the Senate, which they've all done here. Okay.
0: It's like, it would be better to phrase this as, I am forced to focus on my role as Secretary of State because I keep trying to do something else and nobody wants me. So I guess I'll just do this. But then she goes on to say, this has been an unprecedented nominating process compressed into days instead of months. And I'm grateful for every volunteer who's worked around the clock for this movement. That energy is exactly what we need to beat Susan Collins in November. And the Democrats don't have to have a day to waste in unifying around that shared goal. So maybe to your point, she's talking about unifying around the goal of beating her, not unifying around the guy who's going to do it. Even though in the governor's race, they were like BFFs. They were both kind of vying for that Plattner attention, for sure. But they were kind of on the same stage, and they had kind of halfway endorsed each other for the second choice votes and all that stuff. So, you know, that is a little bit unique that she didn't say, that's why you should vote for Troy Jackson.
1: I guess going in the way it happened.
0: By the way, Dan Kleban, 0.
1: Boy, you would expect that, you know.
0: He thought he did. I think he'd get at least one. You know, I think somebody out there would be a Dan Kleban voter.
1: And we're talking about all 16 counties here.
0: 16 counts.

0: counties in our state, Cumberland and Franklin. Yes.
1: Yeah, okay. Well, if you look at the lineage of how everything unfolded, it's not, you wouldn't be surprised that Jackson got this momentum because, remember,
0: No. I called this. This is not surprising in the least.
1: Okay, all right. But look at what happened. You know, he's the progressive candidate. He was endorsed early on, along with Plattner. He appeared with Bernie Sanders, you know, in public.
0: He was the most natural fit. Yeah. He was the most natural fit. But he wasn't the only progressive in the race, which is the important thing. That I mean, Jordan Wood and Bellows absolutely qualified as just as progressive as him. He just had... He had a couple things going for him.
1: Well,
0: number one, he was a dude. I hate to say it, but the Democratic Party is aware of the fact that in 2024, they had a massive problem with men. So as much as I'm sure that they'd love to have female candidates all over the place, I think that all over the country right now, they're saying, can we find some guys?
1: Wow.
0: Somebody who has a little masculine energy. We got to re-inject that into the Democratic Party somewhere.
1: I hadn't even considered that, but yeah.
0: Dude, that's exactly what happened with Plattner.
1: That makes sense.
0: The number of masculinity conversations that happened with Plattner was off the charts. But on top of it, he also has like the most authentic working class background. So it's just the easiest sell, I think. So that's really what, you know, Shanna Bellows, she used to put out in the, like, what, 7 days she was running for this office, she was putting out press releases that said, like, I didn't have running water in my house. And she was basically, she was pretending that she grew up on, like, Little House on the Prairie or something, which was sort of amusing to me. She's like, and I always love it when politicians of all stripes do this, by the way, because Republicans do it, Democrats do it, but they start playing the, like, my daddy card. Like, my father didn't have any, he didn't have anything growing up, and he worked as a in the mills. He worked in the mills, and my mommy was a baker, and she did a, you know, basically like, my roots are working class. Yeah, sure, I might not be, but they were, you know, it's like, I don't, does anybody buy that? Jackson can at least say, I was a logger. I did logging things. That's at least something. That's something that proves you're kind of at least sort of working class.
1: Does it matter that he's also way up in northern Maine from there?
0: I think it's a good selling point for that. I don't know if they care, but they should. Because the Democratic Party is so Portland-based that they really should have a geographic center that's somewhere in rural Maine.
1: Well, there was talk of specific talk about not doing this nominating convention in Portland.
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0: Hi, it's Matt from the WGAN Morning News. Tomorrow we're going to be back, and I'll be joined by Howie Carr from the Howie Carr Show, as well as Phil Harriman at 8 o'clock. We'll be breaking down the escalating situation in Iran, and Phil and I are going to be breaking down the Democratic selection of Troy Jackson as the replacement candidate for Graham Plattner. Also, we want you to tell us, speaking of that, in the now-settled Troy Jackson versus Susan Collins U.S. Senate election, who wins? 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

0: ABC News. I'm Sherry Preston. The United States conducting its ninth round of airstrikes against Iran overnight, hitting a northwestern city believed to be home to underground missile bases. That, in addition to other targets as well, says ABC senior Pentagon reporter Louis Martinez.
1: When Iran started attacking commercial shipping in the Strait of Hormuz, the United States went after those locations where those attacks had been launched from. And we saw towards the end of the week an expansion of that going to other areas. We saw that they struck railway areas. They struck bridges that were near Bandar Abbas, that major port in southern Iran, right there on the Strait of Hormuz. And we know that President Trump met with his security advisors about possibly expanding the scope.
0: Two American service members killed in action have now been identified. They are First Lieutenant Tyler Feehan from Hawaii and Private Isabella Gonzalez of Texas. A third service member, also believed killed in Jordan, has not yet been identified. Will the UK's seventh prime minister in 10 years be the one to restore hope to the British people? Andy Burnham sure hopes so.
2: Let us make this the moment when Britain starts to believe again. The moment we bring back hope.
0: He took over this morning after Keir Starmer stepped down. It's still not certain that the lettuce pulled from store shelves because of that parasitic bacteria is the exact cause of the slight coccidiosis outbreak. However, ABC's Elizabeth Schulze says the company in the middle of it is taking no chances.
3: Taylor Farms says that the FDA has not identified a single positive product that has tested positive for the parasite and that this recall is out of an abundance of caution. Last week, the FDA, though, did link the outbreak in five states to Taylor Farms shredded iceberg lettuce that was sourced from central Mexico and supplied to Taco Bell restaurants. Taco Bell says that it has removed all affected products.
0: Spain's national soccer team has landed in Madrid. Big parade this afternoon in honor of the new winners of the World Cup. You're listening to ABC News.
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6: 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Troy Jackson is headed to a likely U.S. Senate nomination after all of his well-known competitors have dropped out of the race to replace Graham Platner on the ballot. Shana Bellows, Nirup Shah, Jordan Wood, and Dan Kleban all ended their campaign Sunday with Shah, Wood, and Kleban endorsing Jackson. Several national news outlets have noted Jackson's strong position heading into next weekend's nominating convention in Bangor. Jackson received early backing from Vermont Senator Bernie Sanders in the governor's race in that primary, which was actually won by Hannah Pingree. Well, there's a question about at least two Democratic U.S. Senate debates this week after the dominating performance of Jackson at delegate meetings over the weekend. Now, Jackson has effectively secured the Democratic nomination after winning support from the majority of the state delegates. They're not legally bound to support him, but Politico reports more than two-thirds of the 601 delegates have committed to voting for Jackson at the statewide convention. Debates, though, are still scheduled for Wednesday on WMTW-TV and Thursday on CNN. Central Maine Medical Center in Lewiston is holding a commemorative blood drive today in collaboration with the American Red Cross, which is reporting a national blood shortage. The quarterly event was established following the Lewiston mass shooting as a way to audit the lives of those impacted. These donations also come just after the American Red Cross declared a national blood emergency last week after blood supply levels dropped 25% in the month of June. Red Cross in Lewiston is taking blood donations until 3 this afternoon. Another Yarmouth Clam Festival is in the books after organizers estimate more than 85,000 attended the 3-day gathering over the weekend. Lynn Welsh says there's a lot to do at the festival.
7: We just have a wonderful time. We enjoy the interaction and the people and just the goods.
6: CBS 13 News reports the Clam Festival included more than 130 booths showcasing local and regional artists and crafters, as well as dozens of food booths. There was also a diaper derby where toddlers competed in a crawl competition. And a propane leak at the Sebago Elementary School now under control after a weekend episode. According to the Sebago Fire Department, it happened Saturday during the Sebago Days Parade. Other departments, fire departments, helped to assist with the crowd and traffic control. During the gathering, firefighters say the elementary school building is being metered, ventilated, and the propane was secured. AccuWeather forecast now, checking in with meteorologist Heather Zare.
8: Sunshine much of the time today, just a few clouds around with a high of 81. Turning cloudy tonight, low 60, and then occasional sun with a chance for a late-day thunderstorm, high 74 tomorrow.
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0: Presidential libraries located around the U.S. There are only 15 other presidential libraries located around the country. The Ronald Reagan Presidential Library in Simi Valley, California, houses the actual Air Force One used in his time. The George W. Bush Presidential Center in Dallas, Texas, has a 9/11 artifact and memorial display, and an interactive decision points theater that allows guests to step into the shoes of the president during a crisis. And these libraries are not just about polishing a former president's image. It's about documenting the history that occurred during their watch. 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I'm Peter Greenberg, and this is today's Worldwide Travel Minute.
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0: board members, so it's kind of 1A and 1B. And then they put the NCAA on like a whole different tier below in terms of, you know, my love lost for them. But I think that ultimately it's something where you can untangle the crappiness of FIFA from just how awesome this was. And there are a ton of cities around the country that benefited from hosting this thing. It wasn't like the Olympics where you're like, oh, we shelled out all this money and it didn't benefit us. No, like you can talk to any business owner in these cities and they're like, yeah, it was amazing for the last month.
1: I think we can also say here in Boston that we've proven we can have nice things. Well, and not burn the city to the ground, which was a fear that I think a lot of people had in this city where they don't allow public consumption of alcohol or bars to be open until 3 a.m. And I think this was a nice event that proved the worst case scenario is you put a bunch of traffic cones on statues.
0: We figured out how to have some fun. It was good. It was really good. So it's great. Let's take a quick break. Hour two's coming up next.
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9: From ABC News, I'm Sherry Preston. Diplomacy appears stalled in the Middle East as the U.S. pounds Iran for a ninth straight night and President Trump declares the Memorandum of Understanding over. ABC's Karen Travers has more from the White House.
10: This memo of understanding, which both sides have now declared dead, was aimed at getting the strait reopened. That was the focus there, to try to bring down oil prices, bring down gas prices. But there are concerns about the security in the area. The U.S. blockade is back in effect of Iranian ports. And right now,

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0: Yeah, houses are crazy expensive because incomes have gotten pretty darn high, and we're crappy about, creating smart zoning laws that allows for construction.
1: Yeah, and if you're comparing anything to housing in the early 80s, you're comparing it to 15% mortgage
0: Correct.
1: Rates. And so, yeah, of course home prices couldn't be as high. We're going to take a quick break for the whole rest of the day. Hope everyone has, a great rest of the day. And we're going to see you tomorrow on the Financial Exchange.
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11: From ABC News, I'm Michelle Franzen. The war with Iran continues to escalate. U.S. soldiers killed in Friday's Iranian strikes at a U.S. base in Jordan have been identified by the Pentagon as Private Isabella Gonzalez from Texas and First Lieutenant Tyler Feehan from Hawaii. The third U.S. service member is presumed dead but missing. ABC's Martha Raddatz is in Amman.
12: Video circulating online appearing to show projectiles falling over the base, some intercepted, but others making a direct hit. Sources telling us one of those strikes hit a housing containment unit, raising questions among some military experts about Iran's capabilities, despite the administration saying the Iranian military was decimated.
11: In Britain, Andy Burnham was ushered in as the new prime minister after Keir Starmer was pressured to step down earlier. ABC's James Longman is in London.
13: Andy Burnham has a huge challenge ahead of him. There has been a lot of political instability here. He is the seventh prime minister in just over 10 years.

0: memorial service taking place in Mississippi for Nolan Wells, the 18-year-old who died during a July 4th holiday boating trip with friends. Here's ABC's Aaron Katursky.
1: The funeral is open to the public. What his mom has called a party to celebrate Wells' life is by invitation only. And she has also called for calm, a day free of protest over the case, just to focus on her son.
0: Further testing is needed in the cyclosporiasis outbreak. The FDA says the one sample of Taylor Farms lettuce that tested positive for the parasite was a false positive. Taylor Farms says the recall continues out of an abundance of caution.
2: Last week, the FDA, though, did link the outbreak in five states to Taylor Farms shredded iceberg lettuce that was sourced from central Mexico and supplied to Taco Bell restaurants. Taco Bell says that it has removed all affected products.
0: ABC's Elizabeth Schulze. In New York City, federal officials say a man is in custody after setting off an incendiary device outside the federal building. You're listening to ABC News.
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5: 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Jordan Wood is one of four candidates to drop out of the Democratic race for U.S. Senate after Troy Jackson built up a huge lead in delegate meetings over the weekend. Wood is also joining two other former candidates to endorse Jackson for the nomination.
6: He has become a friend, someone I trust, someone that I know represents and will serve all people in Maine, every community in our state.
5: According to the Bangor Daily News, Jackson appears to have 61% of the 601 delegates who will vote for candidates at next Saturday's nominating convention. Police are asking for help locating a missing man from Rockland. Police are looking to check on the well-being of 49-year-old Scott Clark of Rockland. You can find a photo and more details at WGAN.com. Anyone with information is asked to contact police. Maine Independent Senator Angus King leading 38 Democratic senators in calling for better accountability for ICE agents.
7: A letter signed by 39 senators urges DHS to deploy body cameras, strengthen officer identification requirements, and review enforcement procedures. The letter says the measures suggested by the senators are intended to prevent deadly encounters involving ICE agents after two fatal shootings in Biddeford and Houston, Texas. Read the entire letter at WGAN.com. Jason Taylor, News Radio WGAN.
5: And Governor Jana Mills also calling for major reforms to ICE.
8: Federal agents should be prohibited from wearing masks and be required to identify themselves by voice and appearance and required to wear body cameras.
5: And Mills says ICE should be abolished if they don't change course. Mills did not sign a bill going into effect this month, which lays out when state and local police can work with federal immigration agencies. And Central Maine Medical Center in Lewiston holding a commemorative blood drive today in collaboration with the Red Cross, which is reporting a national blood shortage. The quarterly event was established after the Lewiston mass shooting as a way to honor the lives of those impacted. Those donations also come just after the Red Cross declared a national blood emergency last week after blood supply levels dropped 25% in June. That shortage is especially impacting those of blood types O and B negative. They're taking donations until 3 o'clock this afternoon. Now your latest forecast from AccuWeather's Andy Robb.
9: Sunshine and clouds this afternoon, high 81. Cloudy for tonight, low 60. Mainly cloudy, a thunderstorm in the afternoon. Tomorrow, the high Tuesday, 73. And on Wednesday, some showers and a thunderstorm around Otherwise, cloudy, humid with a high 78.
5: 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Next high tide at Portland Harbor is 4:51 this afternoon. 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
13: Yeah, she's wacko.
16: 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I'm in hell.
11: Now, here's the millennial with the mic.
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18: 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I love her.
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11: Grace Curley.
21: Grace!
22: I am Tom Shattuck. I am in for Grace Curley. This week, I am with the Main Wire, and I am enjoying spending some time instead of focusing on Maine, which just anointed the most establishment Democratic Senate candidate it could have to replace the least establishment socialist drunkard that they had. I'm happy to take a reprieve from that and just simply ask you a question. Here, since I'm delving back here, I am a Bay Stater, so I live here, but I just don't, I've spent a lot of time in the Maine news cycle, but how is it there's a body found in the home of Rep. Ayanna Pressley's husband, and it's not a bigger story? Like, what an amazing thing that this is just day-to-day. This is just all the shady stuff in these blue states, all the grifts and that we've been talking about, the Medicaid, all the scandals, the getting rich in Washington, D.C., which is actually Graham Plattner, a legit plank that he had in his platform. Update, this is from CBS. Update, Boston police say the person found dead inside a home owned by Rep. Ayanna Pressley's husband died of a gunshot wound. Police are investigating discovery Saturday of a dead body that was found at a property that is owned by the husband of Congresswoman Ayanna Pressley of Massachusetts. Police spokesman James Mocha told CBS News Boston on Saturday that officers were called to a house on Malta Street in Mattapan, 152, for a report to report and investigate a person. When they arrived, they found the person deceased. Mocha did not have any details and said the homicide unit is handling the investigation. A Boston police cruiser was seen outside of the home Saturday evening, and it was sealed off with red crime scene tape on Sunday. Police said they had no additional information to add to the death at this time.
3: I just want to make sure I have this straight. This is the same Ayanna Pressley whose husband is like quasi under investigation for really weird contract misgivings with the state, like winning an inordinate amount of bids?
22: Yes. Okay. Sure. By the way, this piece of property is assessed at about $1 million, which I think in Mattapan must be a pretty damn nice place. Unless things have changed. Maybe things have changed. $919,000. There's a lot of money going around. So the house has been on sale. It's a rental property currently on sale. Asking price for $1.5 million. I'm sorry about that. There's a lot of privilege happening. There's a lot of privilege going on. Notice that these Democrats, they're all raking in, like Presley's husband gets in on these contract negotiations. They're all just making bank. Paul Pelosi, who, as you know, was just arrested again a few days ago. They made millions over millions over millions. The Pelosi's have done so well in the stock market. And they've all got a shady side, too. Paul Pelosi's life is in... For a guy in his 90s, he is certainly making it interesting in his golden years. But yeah, that's the whole deal about the Mom Dami, about Plattner, about this guy in Michigan. I forget his name. Another Hamas fan. They're all from privilege. Hassan Piker just gave a Hitler-like screed. All from privilege. And they're all socialists, and they're all telling you that you need to do better. You need to do better. When we do in Maine, you know, we've been doing a lot of this Somali Medicaid fraud stuff. And it's just amazing. so many of these people involved, all the big, many of the big names that we've been reporting on, they've got G-Wagons, Mercedes G-Wagons. How is it? What did I do wrong? I should have listened to Howie. I've been listening to Howie Coffer since 1985. I should have. He was jumping on with Jerry Williams. I should have gotten a job at the T in the 80s, like Howie said to, but I didn't. I would have been 25 years retired right now. There are so many good grifts, and I've missed them all. Just ridiculous. And the best thing is that because the left, because these people exempt themselves from the rules, they lecture you. They lecture you because they're doing better than you. They tell you how you need to get better. Barack Obama tells you how you need to turn your thermostat down. Meanwhile, he's got the $12 million place or $30 million. I don't even know what it is on Cape Cod. They're so ready to lecture at any given moment. 844-500-4242. That is the number. All right. We're going to have to get to it because there comes a time when elites, the same kind of people I've been talking about here, elites go above and beyond to really, really put themselves on a display. And it was Sunny Hostin a couple of days ago. This is so incredible. Sunny Hostin, she's the lady on The View, one of the know-nothings on The View. She is an attorney. She was a former federal prosecutor. And you're going to learn that in a moment if you didn't know already. She'll tell you. And she is, she's a super progressive, always talks about having, at the same time, always talks about racism and how she has to take special precautions and her son does because there's so many racists and Trump voters around. She always is happy to tell you about how you're trying to assert your privilege, because your privilege and my privilege, because we come from colonizers or something, and some boring over haggard screed that these people say. And over the weekend, this is so good, a few days ago, her son, who's just 24, who you'll find out repeatedly in a moment here, is a Harvard grad, Harvard University, that's in Cambridge, Massachusetts, the jewel of the intellectual crown in Massachusetts. Her son is, he was jogging, supposedly, or taking a walk through an area of train tracks where he wasn't supposed to be. So he was trespassing. And you're not allowed to trespass. What happens if you trespass? Sometimes trespassers are prosecuted or they get given a citation. So Sonny Hostin's kid makes his way through the closed off area that's fenced off that says no trespassing. The police take notice and the police ask him questions and cite him. And somehow, I don't know how it happened that mom was on the phone and then she was on the premises, but mom was on the phone and then she was on the premises. The kid calls mom, and this is cut one, and Sonny Hostin to the rescue. Now, if you don't know who and what she is, you will.
1: It's in my phone if you take off the case.
14: Tell them your mother is a federal prosecutor.
1: Yes.
21: Hey, mom, how are you? This is Officer Gomez. Your son's fine.
14: Officer Gomez, how are you? This is...
21: Yes,
14: federal prosecutor.
21: Okay,
14: that's my son.
21: Yep.
14: He's a Harvard graduate.
21: Yep.
14: He's not a criminal. He has no criminal record, no criminal history.
21: Mm-hmm.
14: Officer, is that really necessary? This is a kid that doesn't do anything. He's a Harvard graduate and a Yale researcher. He teaches geometry to...
21: I understand that.
14: Why would you put something on his record like this?
21: No, it's...
22: Can you imagine?
23: Can you give him a warning?
21: I cannot at this point. I have to recognize him.
23: I'm a former federal prosecutor.
21: Yeah.
23: He knows. He's a Harvard grad who teaches fourth grade geometry to kids.
22: Special needs kids.
23: This is not a kid who's ever in trouble.
22: Can you imagine? Mom's on the phone, and then mommy's there in person. I don't see why you would have to write him up and do this to him. I don't see why you'd have to do it to him. No, you see that white kid or black kid or Hispanic kid over there didn't go to Harvard? You can write them up. That's fine. I'm more equal. We're better, as a matter of fact. Officer Gomez, we're more equal, okay? Cop, I don't see why you don't seem to understand how this works. I'm a former federal prosecutor. Sure, I said I was a federal prosecutor at first, and just to try to ice you out right there. But I'm a better, that means. He went to Harvard. Can you imagine being somebody who feels that you've got some kind of diplomatic immunity because you're most likely mediocre-minded but privileged kid and $110,000 a year at Harvard?
0: That was the saddest part of this story to me, was that he's a Harvard graduate and he's only teaching fourth grade geometry. Did you really need to go to Harvard to do that?
22: Well, yeah, Taylor, that brings us to other uncomfortable parts of the conversation. Yeah, you're right. Well, that just goes to tell you it's not about the vocation. It's about the credentials. You know, yeah, Harvard class of 2017. That's all you need to know. Harvard. So I'd like to be, usually they would place him somewhere with other mediocre minds, but of his bros, in some kind of, you know, finance place or law firm or wherever, where he could barely skate by, but, you know, marinate his elitism. Also, you know what's gross? I can't imagine being 24 years old and getting my mom on the phone. Holy, what is that? I mean, that's almost more disgusting. Your mom's on the phone and she's telling the... She's trying to strong-arm the cops because her little baby's going to get a citation. What are we living in here? Like, what is that? Maybe that's the story. But I've seen some of these elites. You've talked to these elites, too, and especially celebs. That's worse than Do You Know Who I Am? This is like, just so you know, I'm a thing that you'll never be. And it's better than you, officer. So it behooves you to make this go away. And my son, officer, I know that you're dealing with gang violence and you're happy to just get home alive every night. But my son is worth more than you because he went to Harvard for an absolutely overpriced and, as we've discussed, useless degree. Arrogance in these people. The biggest, I will tell you that the most arrogant, most horrific celebrity, and I've met a few because I've worked in, even before I was in media, I worked in hotels, but in media, the worst person I have ever met, it will not surprise any of you, is Susan Sarandon. She was the meanest, most vile, vicious, cruel, and like, I was a 44-year-old guy at the time, and I'm like, wow, this lady's bleeping mean. She wasted my time. She, like, was condescending. I was at some place in Philadelphia trying to get an interview with her. She was a Bernie person. We'd just done a nice interview with her in the Herald. Anyway, she was in no mood, and so she was hanging out with the Young Turks people. She loved them, but when it came to us, she was just vicious. There's been a few. If you want to tell me your celebrity better than elite stories, I'd love to hear those, too. Usually this time of year, 9 out of 10 of them have to do with John Kerry somewhere in the Cape. 844-500-4242, 844-500-4242. We are talking about Sonny Hostin, our betters, the superiors, the elites. And your stories, too, if you have those, let us know. 844-500-4242. My name is Tom Shattuck. 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
25: 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Plattner lied about everything from his Nazi tattoo to his toxic, dangerous relationships with women. And Plattner and his out-of-state allies repeatedly lied about Susan Collins. You may not agree with Susan on everything, but Plattner and his accomplices launched an endless stream of lies. Independent fact-checkers proved Plattner's claim that Susan voted to cut Medicaid was false. Susan even won awards for protecting Medicaid. Fact-checkers said Plattner's claim that Susan was corrupt is also false. The list of their lies goes on and on. So as the Democrat establishment and political insiders plot to anoint Plattner's replacement, remember, they will continue to repeat these lies. And that is sad. But true.
26: I'm Susan Collins, and I've approved this message.
25: Paid for by Collins for Senator.
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22: You know, it behooves you to be around some people who are in the know and in media. So this morning, I had somebody on a train on an Amtrak that's coming down from Maine that struck somebody and I think killed somebody. Coroner was on site in West Medford. Same time, I was talking to my friend Steve Robinson from the Maine Wire, and he said, hey, by the way, we should talk to Gately. Gately's got huge breaking news. And Howie just came in and let me know that the Presley's husband... The company that got the beautiful contracts doesn't seem to exist. In winning bid for the $2 billion Springfield Courthouse, Kojo, the company, this is from John Gately, owned by Anna Presley's husband, asserted it was a minority business enterprise, MBE. Gately can't find it. It's not listed anywhere. Another grift that I've missed out on. Just amazing, amazing. We had mentioned that it's his rental house that where somebody was found shot over the weekend. Like, what is... there is nothing slow about this news cycle this summer. And by the way, it's not going to be slow when it comes to the to news in Maine either. 844-500-4242. We've been discussing Sonny Hostin, who gave the 2026 version of Do You Know Who I Am? I'm a former federal prosecutor, and my son is a Harvard grad. Why do you have to write him up? You know, write the other plebes up. No, we're better. Let's go to the phones. Let's go to Susan. Susan, you're on the, let's see. We will go to Tom.
5: Hello.
22: Hey, Tom. Morning, you're on with Tom. How's it going?
5: I'm sorry.
22: No, that's all right.
5: Anyway,
22: I'm sorry, too, Tom.
5: Confused, but yeah, well, number one, as far as Sonny Hostin's son is concerned, do you know that when you walk on railroad tracks, that if you're not looking at the train coming at you, in other words, your head is to the back of it, do you know that a train can literally creep up on you, and by the time you hear the sound, you get run over? Are you aware of that?
22: I am not aware of that, but I would assume, especially if you have headphones on, that that's something that can happen, and these trains do not stop very well. Tom, anything else other than track safety?
5: Working on MBTA projects of where you had to go through a safety course to be approved to get on the right-of-way training. And that's where they explained that to you. And back in, I think it was 05, there was actually an engineer on the Orange Line at night, a man who had 5 or 6 kids that was killed, run over by an Orange Line train going maybe 10 miles an hour. And there was snow on the ground, but the ballast of the rails actually works as a sound deadener. So if anything, she should be thanking that they got that moron off the tracks. You never walk in between the rails. You walk off to the side. But anyway,
22: Tom, that's a great point. It's a great point that she didn't bother to be thankful at all. Like, not a bit of gratitude whatsoever.
5: No, and that news that you just broke about Ariana Presley's husband. Number one, Ariana Presley is one of these people that wants rent control.
22: Mm-hmm.
5: So if we had real journalists like what they have at the Main Wire, they would find out how much that apartment was renting for in Mattapan and expose that fact. And, you know, the point being is that I'll guarantee you that her husband, who's an ex-felon, was probably charging market rate values. And if it was a one-bedroom in Mattapan, that's probably going for about $2,000 a month. Now, if you're making $15 an hour, that is not an affordable apartment.
22: $2,000 a month for a one-bedroom apartment? Oof, in Mattapan? Things must have changed since I've been around here. Tom, I appreciate it. Thank you for the call. Yeah, I'll try to look into the details to see a little bit more of that. But the point is, it's interesting. We have a six-way tie-in to everything we've talked about so far. But, yeah, the Hostin, the entire the way that she carried herself had no interest in talking about the cops whatsoever. They're the elites, our betters, and it goes right in with Ariana Presley and her husband and the idea that he's got all these assets and supposedly now it looks like a shell company that nailed a great contract for $2 billion. All these grifts by all these elitists who claim to be these socialists, angels for the common person. Oh, Tom Shattuck, stay with us. This is the Grace Curley Show.

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1: 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And remember, stack it up.
2: This is a Bloomberg Money Minute. More than 4.2 million people have defaulted on their federal student loans over the last year. That's according to the AP. The total number of borrowers now in default is at an all-time high, 9.5 million. And there are hundreds of thousands more that are months behind on their payments. After the recent sell-off in chip makers and other AI-related companies, shares of NVIDIA, Micron, Intel, AMD, others, they are all seeing gains today. Still, stocks are mixed as the hostilities in Iran continue. Right now, the Dow is down about 0.25%, but the tech-heavy NASDAQ up 0.75%. The S&P is up 0.33%. The Jersey Mike's subchain is looking to raise over $1 billion for investors. That's for its planned initial public stock offering. Could happen later this year. And the fastest growing restaurant chain in the U.S. last year was Wingstop. That's according to QSR Magazine. It added 382 locations. Chipotle was second, adding 294. Tom Busby, Bloomberg Radio.
3: ABC News, I'm Michelle Franzen. In Lower Manhattan, smoke billowed outside the federal building where Immigration Court and other federal agencies are located. The FBI says one man now in custody after setting off an incendiary device. ABC's Aaron Katursky has details.
4: The federal police, which are in charge of securing the building, along with ICE police and the FBI, raced to the scene. They took an individual into custody. I talked to some police sources who said that this individual is known to them, known to have anti-ICE type views, may have even participated in protests before.
3: The U.S. war with Iran turning deadly over the weekend. The Pentagon says two U.S. military members were killed at a U.S. base in Jordan due to Iranian strikes. The U.S. still searching for a third military member presumed dead. In Mississippi this hour, a memorial service underway for Nolan Wells in Ocean Springs, the 18-year-old who died while on a boating trip with friends on the 4th of July weekend. This is ABC News.
5: 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Troy Jackson is headed to a likely Senate nomination after all of his well-known competitors have dropped out of the race to replace Graham Plattner. Shana Bellows, Nirav Shah, Jordan Wood, and Dan Kleben all ended their campaigns yesterday, with Shah, Wood, and Kleben endorsing Jackson. Several national news outlets have noted Jackson's strong position heading into next weekend's nominating convention in Bangor. Jackson received early backing from Vermont Senator Bernie Sanders in the governor's race primary, which was won by Hannah Pingree. Police are asking for the public's help locating a missing man from Rockland. Police are looking to check on the well-being of 49-year-old Scott Clark. Anyone with information is asked to contact police. You can find a photo and more details at our website, WGAN.com. And there were 500 people in Portland's Monument Square Saturday to protest ICE after last Monday's killing by ICE agents of a Colombian national in Biddeford. Dale Knight says he doesn't believe in ICE's justification for the use of deadly force in that shooting.
6: And this crap about weaponizing vehicles, it's awful funny that every single incident is weaponizing vehicles. And I don't believe that for a second. I think it's all just backpedaling.
5: And state and federal authorities are investigating that shooting. Now your latest forecast from AccuWeather's Andy Robb.
7: Sunshine and clouds this afternoon, high 81. Cloudy tonight, low 60. Tuesday, cloudy, a thunderstorm in the afternoon with a high 73.
5: It's 78 and mostly sunny in Windham. Next high tide at Portland Harbor is 451. I'm Frankie Azzarata, News Radio WGAN.
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9: Just learning more about this person found dead in Mattapan at the home of Ayanna Pressley's husband. One of his properties, anyway. He didn't live there. 18-year-old woman who was shot to death found in the back room. There is more to be found out here. This is just wild. I didn't expect the person to be so young, and it's very interesting. Very interesting. We've also been talking about Sunny Hostin, who had she didn't have a run-in with the police. Her son had a run-in with the law, and mom ran right in to intervene and to make sure that the cops knew that this was not any ordinary young fellow that they were trying to cite with trespassing. This was a special young person.
10: It's in my phone. If you take off the case.
11: Tell them your mother is a federal prosecutor.
10: Yes.
12: Hey, mom, how are you? This is Officer Gomez. Your son's fine.
11: Officer Gomez,
12: how are you?
11: This is.
12: Yes.
11: Former federal prosecutor.
12: Okay.
11: That's
12: fair
11: my
12: enough.
11: Son.
12: Yeah.
11: He's a Harvard graduate.
12: Yeah.
11: He's not a criminal. He has no criminal record. No criminal history.
12: Mm-hmm.
11: Officer, is that really necessary? This is a kid that doesn't do anything. He's a Harvard graduate and a Yale researcher. He teaches geometry to f***ers and folks.
12: I understand that.
11: Why would you put something on his record like that?
12: No, it's...
9: Oh, that's beautiful.
13: Give him a warning.
12: I cannot at this point. I have to write the news on this.
14: I'm a former federal prosecutor.
12: Yeah.
14: He knows. He's a Harvard grad who teaches fourth grade geometry to kids.
12: God bless.
14: This is not a kid who's ever in trouble.
9: At some point, can you get her? Can the cops arrest her for just obstructing this arrest? I'm a former federal prosecutor. He's a Harvard grad. No, he's a... Who would plead? It's so remarkable also that she would do this knowing she's on body camera. But I guess when you're a celebrity, you take your shot and you hope that everything gets wiped or the thing gets broomed. If there's no arrest, then maybe it's not written anywhere. But it is. What a tough look. As we said earlier, to have your mom come? That's embarrassing. By the way, would your mom have been on your side when you were a kid if you were trespassing? My mom would not have been on my side. My mom was only involved ever once with myself and law enforcement. And this is when we had a house party when I was a teenager. In like 1989, we had a house party. And this was right when George H.W. Bush said we're doing a zero tolerance policy with drugs and alcohol. And so we had lots of beer at the house, obviously. But I was underage. I was 16. So the police, we were like the first and last arrest to happen in Winchester because they got us and they got some rich kid. And then that was it. That was the arrest. The program stopped. So anyway, they arrested me and they brought me as a 16-year-old. This is for possession of alcohol. In other words, we had a keg party in Winchester, Massachusetts, which was looked about as exactly how you'd think it would look. And so the cops, you know, they arrest you, they take all your stuff, and they took all my stuff, and they put me in the cell in Winchester. And so I had to wait for my mom to come and bail me out. So I didn't call my mom. Like, that wasn't what I wanted to call, but they weren't letting me go because I was underage. So it's so funny. It's so funny. Just to tell you how a mom should react, my mother went in there. I'm sitting in some office now. They take me out of the cell. I'm sitting in some office. My mother starts berating me. You lazy. I can't believe you're disgusting and you've shamed the family. And this whole, she is giving an Oscar winning screaming speech at me. And I'm just taking it, you know, because she's showing the officers that this is not how she raised me to be a miscreant. But so then this is the best thing. The officer says, oh, I have to give you all the evidence bag, everything we found on him. So they hand her my wallet, and like a few bucks that I had and my keys. And her a pack of cigarettes I had on me. And she attacked me on the spot SOB, I can't believe you're smoking. And my own mother's mauling me in the police station. And the cops are like, ma'am, you can't assault him in this police station. That's how my mom handled it. I didn't realize that knowing now what I know, I just would have suggested that I could have told them that I was a Winchester High attendee and that I was a really good boy. A good boy. A really good boy. Man, these elites. It's so interesting. And something tells me this, too, that her elite son who feels entitled to do whatever he wants because mommy in Harvard, something tells me he's going to interact with law enforcement more. Because there's a certain chip in the shoulder that you get when you get a free pass for almost everything, and then your mom can just bail you out. It doesn't go away. And you've seen people like this. There's a certain chip in the shoulder. You know, Howie straightened himself out, but Howie used to talk about Patrick Kennedy, Ted's son, all the time. And he had that same thing, where he had an air of invincibility. And he was a big, do you know who I am guy, because that was, do you know who my dad is? And Patrick Kennedy was a big, he had that. I guess that's a total Kennedy thing. Which brings us to the elites again, too. I guess that's the theme of today's show. These people, they just think they can absolutely get away with it. I think the cops should have rolled this kid up. They should have put him in a cruiser. They should have put him in the
13: cruiser. You know who I am, bro?
9: Yeah. Yeah, and I don't think that guy's even an I am. I don't think that guy's even anybody. But there are a lot of people who are right on the edge of being somebody like the nouveau kind of riche, who's got to be Sonny Hostin's kid. Who I think that he thinks he's just immune. He's immune from the rules that you're not immune from. And it's not good for him. And it's not going to end up good for him in the former federal prosecutor. By the way, I wonder if the View's on today. Can she possibly show up there? How do you show such low character and then go back to a job where you've got a moral high ground?
15: What do you mean? That's what they do on that show all the time.
9: Yeah, but they pretend to be decent human beings. They pretend that they themselves are decent as contrasted with the evil Nazi in the White House. And so so they're in clover. They've got a certain aura about them that is goodness and wholesomeness. And Sonny Hostin is one of the good guys fighting the bad Trump, who's an evil elitist, who's got all sorts of privilege, and his kids have privilege. I don't actually remember his kids getting in trouble at all. For I don't remember them trespassing. The worst kids in the world, I'm told, by the way. The worst kids in the world, I'm told. Eric Trump and Trump Jr., and that's the stupid one. And SNL did a skit about the Trump kids being dumb. It's like, I don't know. I've talked to three of them, and they're all fairly decent and seem, if they're elitists, and they are in elite circles, certainly, because they've got a lot of money and they're in an exclusive club, they don't act like it. Not that I've seen.
15: One of the texters pointed this out. I pulled this earlier, too. This was from last year. It was a woman named Devin Flanagan. She was an assistant AG in Rhode Island, and she was in Newport for a night out with the girls, and this was how that went down.
16: No, it is. That's law. I'm an AG.
17: Oh. Good for you. I don't give a shit. Let's go. We're going. Let's
16: go. Excuse me.
17: We're leaving.
16: We're leaving. Please don't put your hands on us.
17: Can you get your children out of here? I don't know why.
16: I'm sorry. What?
17: Let's go.
18: Let's go. Come on.
19: There are two full-grown women and mothers. All
9: right. That's beautiful. Sorry, what? The Getty Indignant thing? There was another one, too, from 20 years ago. A woman who used to work at Channel 7. It was the GM there. Howie used to talk about her. Oh, she was a great one, too. Some of these people, they get to drink. The problem with this is that if your pitch to the cops doesn't work, and it's a I'm better than you pitch, and they almost never work, if it doesn't work, it's a terrible look. It's a terrible look. Who had that? The Renee, the girl with who looks like kind of a dolphin. She was in the election, kind of pretty, legally blonde. She would have been. You would know her. She was married to Ryan Phillippe at one point.
15: You're talking local news?
9: No, she's a Hollywood woman. Oh. She was. That's all.
15: Witherspoon?
9: I got. Yes. Thank you.
15: Reese.
9: Yeah, she had a great DUI where she explained to the cop. that she was not going to be arrested, and that was a great one. And her boyfriend at the time, rightly so, was horrified. He was just horrified. And he's like, don't do this, please don't do this, please don't do this. So there are some people who take their shot. A person who took his shot that I didn't mind, but it's still, it's a bad look, is Timberlake, Justin Timberlake. When he got his DUI, which I think it was New England as well, he got his DUI, he's like, this DUI is going to make me miss my concert tomorrow. So he, like, put breadcrumbs down, but didn't tell the cop, you know, who I am, I'm Justin Timberlake. But it has to work. And if it doesn't work, then the cop's going to feel insulted. Now with body cams, it's a tough one. It is a tough one. Like, my brother has a truck, and the truck has, am I allowed to say this? I'm going to say this anyway. It shows, it's got a license plate that shows that he served in Korea. Not in the Korean War, he's too young, but he served in Korea along the DMZ. He was in the army, he was a good soldier, good guy, and whatever. And maybe that's a way to, like, for some police, that maybe that's a way to say, hey, just if you're going to give somebody a break today, you know, I put my time in. Maybe that's what that is. But there's no other thing. Like, I have a friend who was a court officer who used to flash a badge when he get pulled over, oftentimes drunk, and somehow that would work for him. And don't drunk drive is what I'm saying. 844-500-4242. That is the number, 844-500-4242. We also want your stories of the elite. There's got to be some people out in Cape Cod now who have had Kennedy run-ins. We were watching the Ayanna Pressley situation, 18-year-old found dead in her husband's house. Her husband, who we think is employed, certainly making a whole bunch of money, done well after prison. Man, I got to learn these grifts. 844-500-4242. That is the number. My name is Tom Shattuck. This is The Grace Curley Show.
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22: This is Chuck and Mike from the Armstrong Advisory Group, and our new guide this month is titled Talking to Your Kids About Inheritance. Mike, what are some of the considerations for what needs to be brought up in conversations with your kids about their potential inheritance?
23: Well, first things first, I don't think it's always necessary that you do have the conversations, but just beware that if you don't, it can lead to confusion after the fact, especially if it's a non-equal distribution of assets. It can oftentimes lead to infighting. We've all seen that one before. And it can oftentimes lead to people making financial decisions because they're unaware of an inheritance that could be coming that might have been different had they been aware that someday, hey, this might be coming my way.
22: They're never easy conversations to have, but they're typically easier before there's a crisis as opposed to having to have them during or after the crisis.
23: Well, I mean, to put it plainly, at a certain age, you might not be able to explain the decisions, yeah, and that can lead to even tougher conversations. But what I would urge people is to, you know, think about how to have those conversations, because like I said, on more than the number of occasions that I would like to see, I have seen inheritances tear families apart. Unfortunately, that's what money can do to people. And if you have those conversations up front and early on, it can at least go a long way to potentially prevent that.
22: The guide is titled Talking to Your Kids About Inheritance, and you can request it by calling 800-393-4001. 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

0: horse's, what did Joe Biden call him? Horse's tail. Then, you know, you can save face a little bit, but you can't look terrible. And then there are some people who just unhinged, and we're going to get to one of those in the next hour, somebody who's unhinged, like Antonio Brown of the Patriots. He was one of these guys who was not great in police custody. But we're talking about Sonny Hostin. We're talking about a bunch of things, but Sonny Hostin, who just a couple of days ago interceded on her son, her 24-year-old son, which Taylor makes a great point, who teaches fourth graders for a living. He's a Harvard grad. He must be an excellent fourth grade teacher, I'll tell you. Anyway, he was trespassing, and Hostin, you know her from The View, dropped the fact that she was a federal prosecutor and that her son was a Harvard boy, and she didn't see why he should be written up. He's better, don't you see?
1: Geometry teacher, and he couldn't identify a no trespassing sign.
0: Yeah, that's tough. That's tough. I don't know. I don't have super high hopes for the level of his acumen when it comes to his field of study or teaching in this situation. 844-500-4242. Let's go to Susan. Hey, Susan, you're on with Tom Shattuck on The Great Curly Show.
2: Yes, I just had a remark about Sonny Hostin.
0: Yeah.
2: She was on Professor Louis Gates' Roots show.
0: Yes.
2: On Channel 2. They're from Puerto Rico, their family. She was shocked to find out that her family had been slaveholders.
0: Oh, no.
2: she could not believe it, but that's the truth.
0: Susan, that is a wonderful little nugget. Isn't it funny how all the biggest progressive elites, you know, are traced right back to the most dastardly people? It's funny you said it, because Henry Louis Gates, there's another elite, totally. Cops get called as he's trying to break into his house, as it turns out. Cops get called, and he's like, excuse me, I'm a Harvard professor. Why are you asking me questions? And then he goes just nuts on them. Same thing, just another elite. That's an Obama friend. He goes to the house in the Cape. Don't you understand? I'm a Harvard man. That means more. These are the kind of guys who got lifeboats in the Titanic. I need to preserve this brain, so... Ma'am, you can hang on to the flotsam over there. And
3: the Cambridge police acted stupidly.
0: Total, perfect example of an elite, Barack Obama, and him and his bros like Tommy Vitor and the guys from Pod Save America, all to say, you know what we'll do? We'll create a beer summit. And the media ate it all up like it was a legit, not idiotic thing. And they said, okay, so what do we do at the beer summit? And he said, okay, so who's going to be there? Well, Henry Louis Gates is going to be there, so that's our elite. That's our good guy. Who's the other guy? It's an officer named Crowley. Okay, so he's Irish, so he's going to be drunk. So, and he'll just be, he won't want anything but a low-level beer. So we'll get him beer because he's a stupid, drunk Irish cop. All cops are bastard. That's before All Cops Are Bastard became one of the Democratic tenets. But, yeah, just shows you right there. Just give the Irish cop should we give him a donut or do we give him a beer? So Obama. That whole crew of Pod Save America bros, they're such elites. All former Juice Box Mafia people from Washington, D.C., all hugely unqualified to be doing what they were doing. Not ready for primetime, but they worked with a guy who had essentially a Sonny Hostin protecting them the whole time, called the media, who were just totally hands off on Obama and all the people around him. So he got a free ride, which is why he felt comfortable saying, you know what, not one scandal. Bill, when he was leaving the White House, told Bill O'Reilly, it's not one scandal that anybody has followed up. It's not one of those scandals, but there were plenty of scandals in the Obama administration. My goodness, like you don't. If you're starting the conversation about misusing the DOJ or foreign wars, you're starting that conversation now and didn't start it back with Obama, then you've missed, as Deval Patrick would say, didn't listen to the wrong talk radio. You've been missing the boat. Anyway, so what else do these elites do? They platform people who need to be in a sanitarium. We have the most incredible audio I've heard in 7 years coming up. Stay with us. My name is Tom Shattuck. This is The Grace Curley Show.

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6: From ABC News, I'm Michelle Franzen. The U.S. military still searching for a U.S. service member presumed dead following Friday's Iranian strikes at a U.S. base in Jordan. The Pentagon says two other military service members were killed. That war fueling hostilities and uncertainty again, with the Strait of Hormuz cut off to most ship traffic. ABC's Karen Travers has more on the impact to oil and gas prices.
7: We're now seeing gas going back to that $4 a gallon average, according to AAA. Traffic in the Strait of Hormuz has essentially slowed down significantly again because of this week and a half now of ongoing strikes. There were 30 verified crossings in the Strait of Hormuz over the last 3 days, according to data.
6: In New York City, the FBI says one person is in custody after setting off some sort of incendiary device outside the building. Here's ABC's Aaron Katursky.
8: This happened outside 26 Federal Plaza, which houses Immigration Court. It's also where immigration applications are processed, and it has been the scene of protest before, but it was on the north side of the building where this apparent smoke device or some kind of firework with an accelerant, an incendiary device of some kind, detonated.
6: Federal regulators working to track the source of the growing cyclosporiasis outbreak across the U.S. ABC's Elizabeth Schulze says testing continues to find the source.
9: Taylor Farms says that the FDA has not identified a single positive product that has tested positive for the parasite and that this recall is out of an abundance of caution. Last week, the FDA, though, did link the outbreak in five states to Taylor Farms' shredded iceberg lettuce that was sourced from central Mexico and supplied to Taco Bell restaurants. Taco Bell says

0: that it has removed all affected products.
1: Georgia Democratic Senator John Ossoff writing a letter to HHS Secretary RFK Jr. demanding answers about HHS doing away with required monitoring, he says, of the parasite. You're listening to ABC News.
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4: 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Jordan Wood is one of four candidates to drop out of the Democratic race for U.S. Senate after Troy Jackson built up a huge lead in delegate meetings over the weekend. Wood is joining two other former candidates to endorse Jackson for the nomination.
5: He has become a friend, someone I trust, someone that I know represents and will serve all people in Maine, every community in our state.
4: The Bangor Daily News reported Jackson appeared to have 61% of the 601 delegates who will vote for candidates at next Saturday's nominating convention. Police asking for help finding a missing Rockland man. Rockland police looking to check on the well-being of 49-year-old Scott Clark. You can find a photo and more details at WGAN.com. Anyone with information is asked to contact police. Pierce Park in Bangor was the site of a National Day of Action protest against ICE on Saturday. The gathering came 5 days after an ICE agent shot and killed a Colombian national in Biddeford, which Bangor resident Michael Beck says is pretty scary.
6: I'm scared for myself. I'm scared for my children. You know, they're out there still killing our neighbors and our friends, and that's not what the federal government should be doing. They're there to protect and serve, not squash us and kill us.
4: And 25-year-old Joan Sebastian Guerrero was killed by ICE agents a week ago today in Biddeford. Operations back to normal today at Portsmouth Naval Shipyard after a cruise stopped a significant water leak over the weekend.
7: The leak was located between two buildings near Shipyard Gate 1 and was isolated from the rest of the water system. The leak has since been stopped and did not impact the safety of submarines or operations at the shipyard. The shipyard apologized for any effects the leak may have had on the Kittery community and surrounding areas. A similar leak happened in April. Jason Taylor, News Radio, WGAN.
4: And your gas bill might be increasing by double digits if Unitil gets the approval it's seeking. Northern Utilities, which does business in Maine as Unitil, provides natural gas service to customers in southern and central Maine. They've asked the Maine Public Utilities Commission to approve a roughly $11 increase in natural gas distribution rates. The PUC has scheduled two public hearings on that proposal, including one tomorrow at 5 p.m. at Portland City Hall, and next Tuesday at the Lewiston Public Library. And now your latest forecast from AccuWeather's Andy Robb.
8: Sunshine and clouds this afternoon, high 81. Cloudy for tonight, low 60. Mainly cloudy, a thunderstorm in the afternoon. Tomorrow, the high Tuesday, 73. And on Wednesday, some showers and a thunderstorm around. Otherwise cloudy, humid with a high 78.
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13: The guy who plays Jay Peterman is a great guy, by the way. A great guy. He does the catch of the dog shows now. Big, big, big Trump supporter. Yeah. Great. Boston guy. Perfect. Hey, I want to get to this, this news that broke a couple of hours ago. An explosion in New York City, a smaller explosion. This is from the New York Post. Armed loon sets off, I do like that. I don't know if that's an AP style book, but I do like that. Armed loon sets off incendiary device outside New York federal headquarters as terrorism task force probes anti-ICE attack. An armed maniac lit an incendiary device Monday morning outside a building in Lower Manhattan. They've arrested this guy. It houses federal immigration offices and courts, law enforcement. The terrorism task force was investigating the incident, including probing whether it was an anti-ICE attack, according to the sources. Suspect, a 43-year-old military veteran from Poughkeepsie, was taken into custody. He was not immediately charged. Officials say he started a blaze with gasoline and fireworks outside of 26 Federal Plaza at 8:30 a.m., man was pulling a cart with ice off our streets scrawled on the side that contained two long firearms, more fireworks, and other items, the sources said. Wild video shared on social media showed the raving suspect hurling fireworks into the flames right outside the building's front entrance, with one exploding loudly as police tackled him to the ground. This as Democrats have just written a letter in the Senate, just written a big letter demanding that there be a big probe into these latest ICE killings. You know, ICE is shooting people, getting in tussles with people, really for the first time citizens we're talking about, because they're getting themselves involved in ICE's police business. And so one thing leads to another, and so it's unfortunately led to a couple of tragic deaths. But the Democrats want this. They want people to intercede and mess with ICE. They tell them to get out there and harass ICE and keep blowing your whistles and using your apps and getting involved. They don't care. They're all for it. Democrats just want power. They just want power, and they don't care. To a person, every single Democrat who's running for Senate up where I cover stuff in Maine is anti-ICE. They want it dissolved. They want people going to jail, yada, yada, yada. They also are responsible for somebody who Howie and Grace talked about last week, who's named Ashley Webb. You might remember what Ashley Webb was, the trans person who was in the main debate last week, who had no business being really anywhere without an orderly around, in my opinion, but was in this debate, had no clue, was weird to watch. This is somebody who thinks that he looks like Ariana Grande, if you look at the pictures, but who, in all actuality, it looks like a linebacker. This person.
20: Oh, I ran for office several times. Didn't win, but
13: yeah, that's a person. Seems like a nice enough chap. He's obviously nuts, is what I would say.
21: I'm really shocked that he didn't go further in that process that they had.
13: Well, he's not out.
21: No.
13: Oh, hold on. He's not. Everybody else is out. Ashley Webb is in this thing, and he is hitting the afterburners. Ashley Webb is attacking people now, saying that people are saying, because I'm biologically male, I can't have a uterus, and that my CAT scans found no evidence of one. Both claims are false and either sloppy or dishonest. Take your pick. Let's start with it. So he goes into all these reasons why he actually is a woman. And I don't think, Taylor, to be honest with you, I don't think he has the capacity to know how to drop out. And I think that everybody else has moved on. But Ashley Webb is still out there, should never have been out there whatsoever, but the Democrats are doing whatever they can. Get any socialist, get any wacko, let's get these people, put them up in front of people, and dare people to judge. And now the right-wing media, we've been called mean and vicious, and I can't believe you're attacking this brave person. Guys, you cultivated this person. This person had severe emotional problems, obviously, for a long time. You just continued to encourage it and cultivate these problems to the point where this person thinks he's somebody totally different and thinks he's ovulating, among other things. I don't get into it. I just won't get into it. There are a billion things wrong, but the left has made it their journey to platform every single person and use it as a cudgel against you. You got a problem? You having a problem with this? All right, how about I cancel you? How about I cancel your career? How about I cancel your business? You have a problem with it? You have to love this. You have to love this. You have to love this and use all the right pronouns. And so what we've done is now we've created, we're into generation two now of people who should be in extreme emotional care facilities. We've put them out on the streets, and we've put them out in other places. And we'll get to the socialists in a moment. I just want to talk about what we've done here. This is cut eight. This actually is from last year, but this interaction with cops and a Jared Vick. This happened at UCF last year, but this has come to the surface. This incredible interaction between cops and this dude who's in school. Okay, and you tell me this person is allowed to act like this. This person is allowed to act like this. He was disorderly in the hallway, and the police arrived. This is cut eight, and it went down.
0: Why do you let those kids get away with this? They are not supposed to be here.
1: If you don't lower your voice, I am going to put handcuffs on you, and I'm going to take you to a Baker Act facility. You lower your voice.
0: Try it.
1: Are you threatening me?
0: You're threatening me.
1: Are you threatening me?
0: I'm going to just...
1: Because I'm here right now to deal with a stolen vehicle. I ain't got time to hear you screaming and yelling.
0: I don't have time to constantly be abused.
1: We'll get OPD down here then, because I gotta work this stolen vehicle.
13: But he doesn't get to work the stolen vehicle because this is cut nine, because the transgender dude decided to make it all about him.
1: Can we get another unit to deal with Jay Lee here? He is having a breakdown.
0: Jay! Just say the right pronoun!
1: What'd you say?
22: 7351.
1: Get down on the ground right now.
0: No!
1: You're about to get sprayed.
0: No! Just
1: get down on the ground right now.
0: Leave me alone!
1: I can come in there.
0: Leave me alone, please!
13: Going smoothly, I think. Everything's fine. So you've convinced this person who's already emotionally problematic that everything around him is trying to kill him, and especially cops. And it's no good. You've convinced this person that it's okay for a word, the wrong pronoun, to trigger this person into having a psychiatric or a psychological fit. And, you know, as part of the, quote, science of the whole trans thing, you know, they try to tell us that if we mess up the pronouns, and they're going to kill themselves, so you better get it all right and walk on eggshells and hope the rules don't change without you getting the memo, because they're going to kill themselves. This is cut 10. Negotiations between Jay Vick and the cops break down.
0: I will calm down.
1: Do you know what this is?
0: I will calm down when you get the pepper spray out of my face.
1: Leave me alone! I have
0: just spray!
1: Pepper spray!
0: Just stop putting the pepper spray at me! I will calm down if you do that! Lower stop spraying! No!
1: Yeah, lower your voice.
0: Leave me alone! Leave me alone!
13: How do you, if you're that cop, how do you not just quit immediately? Like at 5 o'clock, just go, I'm done with this. Like, I can't. That's just simply not worth it. All the citizens, Democrats who vote in this town think I'm a brown shirt Nazi anyway, and now you've got this thing screaming at me. Let's go to cut 12. This is almost coming to the climax here between these two.
0: Get away!
1: You don't tell me where to go.
0: F*** you, cop!
1: It's too late now. He's gonna be taken away.
0: Jay!
1: It's taken.
0: I just want to get away from him.
1: I understand he's, that. He's,

0: Say!
1: Can I tell you something? When I got lugged in 1989 for having the house party, if I had gone this route, like this dude, first of all, that was pre-taser, I think, so I would have been getting the club. I'm pretty sure I can't tell you, but it feels to me, knowing the energy of 1989, that if I had done this, I kind of feel like I would have been shot. I'm not sure. I don't want to indict anybody from the Winchester Police Department. They were very well behaved. Thank you. This is what makes this a classic. This is cut 14. This is Billy belongs in the Hall of Fame, right next to Don't Tase Me, Bro. So this one cop tells the other cop that he's going to tase the dude. He gets upset at hearing the wrong pronoun. He corrects the pronoun as he points the taser at his head, and Jay Vick thanks him. Here's cut 14.
2: I'm going to spray him.
0: No, please don't spray. Don't say him. Her.
2: Okay, her. I'm going to spray her.
0: Thank you.
1: You're welcome. Oh, my goodness. But alas, the thanks didn't last too long. Cut 15.
3: Jalen is going to hurt, man. Just give me your hand. He's not going to tase you. Just give me your hand.
0: I don't know. Where's me?
3: No.
0: Give me your hand.
3: Yes. We need your hand.
0: I don't arrest you.
1: Ow. Ouch. He later on says, you escalated this. You knew all of my buttons and you set them off. And that's the thing, is that you're not allowed to have buttons. Like, when did this happen that everybody gets their own set of rules and things you can and can't say, or else I'm allowed to have a crazy hissy fit? We used to have sanitariums. You'd belong one. I don't want to say anything. I don't want to say it. I don't want to say it. I'll say it this way. How about I'll say it this way? I have an older brother. I believe that if I had acted like that with the cops when I was 16 years old, my older brother would have had a sit down with me shortly after that and retrained my mind. I think that would have happened at the time. He's a very nonviolent guy. He's still a great guy. But this is what we push the stuff. We push the psychosis. The left loves to push it. Now we've made a generation of people who are just out of their minds, and we're all supposed to bend the rules for them. When we know what this is, like, we've always known, and it's the same thing. When we get back, we'll play, I got some cuts about this, about the socialists. It's the same old game. This is craziness that's happened here with this trans stuff. We all know it. We all know. The left loves to say, I see you, I hear you, I'm going to center you, we're going to platform you. Like, they say feel-good words because they want to feel good about themselves, but at the end of the day, all it does is hurt. All it does is hurt. And it's like this weird, like, feminine compassion play that they use. And it's not just women. I say feminine, but it's like beta men, too, now have adopted this. It's why, in a sense, men can be more honorable as friends than women, because, like, I'll walk into a room and my friends will let me know in 10 seconds that I'm a fat bastard. There's no, oh my, you look fantastic, Tom. Oh my goodness. Oh, you look this. Wow, you are going to kill tonight. Look out, girls, whatever it is. It's like, men are brutal. And there's some of that you need. You need some of that. You need to be cut down and you can't have buttons to push. How about we'll say that? All right, when we get back, we're going to play, have some more cuts of young up and coming socialists who, shock of all shocks, are filthy rich. My name is Tom Shattuck. This is The Grace Curley Show.
0: You know it's causing me a lot of distress.
4: Everybody's talking about weight loss injections because the results are so dramatic and fast. They work by lowering blood sugar and reducing appetite. So what if you're looking to lose weight but not interested in painful weekly injections, especially when you hear about some of those intense side effects? Well, that's why doctors created a weight loss supplement called Lean. And the results are remarkable. I've been taking Lean for a while now. 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After a hiatus, I took up Lean again last week and was able to lose another 3 pounds. So it does work. It's natural supplements, and you take 3 capsules right after breakfast, and you just are on autopilot for the rest of the day as far as your appetite is concerned. 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It quiets that food noise. 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
1: If you've been watching TV, you've noticed this new wave of, usually they're very beta, communists, socialists, invading politics, usually in big cities, but not always. In Maine, Maine, they had Cram Plattner till a song ago. I'm still pulling for my guy, Ashley Webb. We'll see. Looks like Troy Jackson's the guy, though. The establishment guy. My new guy is Gustavo Gordillo. Gustavo Gordillo is a guy probably about 30 years old. He's the co-chair of the New York City DSA. And he's got a few ideas here. This guy, you won't be surprised, also comes from a whole bunch of money. He went to Yale. So that way, if he gets, if he trespasses, his mother can let the cops know that he went to Yale.

0: And we'll go to cut three here. He has certain parameters for when he's in charge for what businesses are and are not allowed to do.
1: But when we look at the landlords, we don't use those same standards. Landlords in New York have been making a 12% return on their investment on average.
2: How much should they make? What's fair for the landlord to make if you don't like 12?
1: They're complaining that 12 is enough. And we don't think that anyone should have a constitutional right to double-digit returns on their investment. That's why we've implemented...
2: No one should have a right to a double-digit return on their investment.
1: No one has a right. That's not... No,
2: what are you talking
1: no
2: about?
1: One's in the, that's not in the Constitution, but what we see is that when we implement a rent freeze, we have landlords who are crying that the government is going to put them out of business.
0: Isn't it great? And actually, that was... I forgot the name. Martha McCallum did that interview, and it couldn't have come from a better person because she's kind of a soft sell and a thoughtful person rather than if somebody just shouted this kid's head off, and it makes you want to do that. Constitutional right to 12%? Like, shut up. What are you talking about? The landlords have all the risk. They're the ones creating the rooms and buying the buildings and fixing the buildings and upkeeping the buildings and fixing them up after you trash them. After you stopped paying rent for 3 years during COVID. They don't have a right. Like, shut up. Another rich kid looking at a successful business and trying to tear them down. You saw this in action during COVID when they suspended these landlord payments. They killed these landlords. Because it's easy to vilify. No, man. They own the place. Anyway, that's not it for Gustavo. I've got some more Gustavo, Hassan Piker, and Bill Maher coming up. My name is Tom Shackle. This is the Howie Carr Show. This is the Grace Curley Show. Stay with us.
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7: And the Pentagon says two service members died in Iranian strikes in Jordan at a U.S. base this past weekend, a third presumed dead. ABC's Karen Travers has more on U.S. strikes targeting Iran.
8: CENTCOM had said over the weekend that the strikes at Iran are aimed at degrading their ability to go after commercial ships in the Strait of Hormuz. Of course, that's been the big focus over these last 2 weeks, trying to limit Iran's ability to strike at those ships. But every time the United States has launched one of those strikes, Iran has hit back at U.S. assets in the region, as we saw over the weekend with the deaths of these service members.
7: In Mississippi, a memorial service for Nolan Wells taking place, the 18-year-old who died during a July 4th holiday boating trip with friends. Salvage operations underway in Charleston, South Carolina, to lift the crane that collapsed into the Cooper River earlier this month. The Coast Guard urging boaters to avoid Pier G during that project. On Wall Street this hour, stocks are mixed. This is ABC News.
9: 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Troy Jackson is expected to become Maine's Democratic Senate candidate at Saturday's nominating convention, but a lot has happened already. Candidates had to file their intent to run, collect at least 500 signatures from registered Democrats, and gather support from at least half of Maine's 16 counties. A total of 601 party delegates will now vote to choose a replacement for Graham Plattner, who withdrew from the race earlier this month. That winner, likely Jackson, will face off against Republican Senator Susan Collins in November. Maine Senator Angus King leading 38 Democratic senators and calling for stronger accountability for ICE agents.
10: A letter signed by 39 senators urges DHS to deploy body cameras, strengthen officer identification requirements, and review enforcement procedures. The letter says the measures suggested by the senators are intended to prevent deadly encounters involving ICE agents after two fatal shootings in Biddeford and Houston, Texas. Read the entire letter at WGAN.com. Jason Taylor, News Radio. WGAN.
9: And a Saco city councilor is stepping away from the role to focus on his job as New Gloucester's town manager. According to the Press Herald, Ward 3 city councilor Bill Doyle said he was exploring his options after he accepted the job in New Gloucester back in January. In a resignation letter submitted Wednesday, Doyle said he was unable to continue juggling his new job as well as his city council responsibilities and family. The council will choose a new member to finish Doyle's term, which expires in December. And now your latest forecast for AccuWeather's Andy Robb.
11: Sunshine and clouds this afternoon, high 81. Cloudy tonight, low 60. Tuesday, cloudy, a thunderstorm in the afternoon with a high 73.
9: It's 80 and sunny in Kennebunk. I'm Frankie Azzarata, News Radio WGAN.
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0: And I was telling Taylor, we were talking about Sonny Hostin and, celebrity run-ins and good and bad ones. I said the worst one I've had for a woman was Susan, and of course I can't think of her name, Tim...
13: Sarandon.
0: Sarandon, thank you. That's very worrisome that I just had it and then it goes away. But John Kasich, as a guy, he was the biggest jerk I've ever met in my life. And it's he at that time he was governor of Ohio, I think, and he was just an absolute jerk. We had him. I booked him. You know, we used to when I worked at the Boston Herald, we'd have them come in, do the Herald radio thing we were doing, and do a video podcast, then be in print, and so they get a lot of bang for their buck. Kasich's one of the guys who came in, and. I've never had this happen before. I said, hey, Governor, welcome. It's great to have you. Great to see you. And I went to shake his hand, and he stopped, and he looked at me, and he looked at my hand, and he walked past me. And I've never, ever had somebody ever do that before. And the guy who was with him, like his body guy, shrugged and said, like, he's an a-hole. Like, wow.
13: That's a lot of thing with celebrities. If you talk to friends and they've met people, and you really like this person that you're talking about. Oh, that guy's a jerk or whatever they'll say. It's tough to go based on just that because that's just their one interaction. Maybe he was having a bad day. You generally hear he's a nice person. You can't imagine him being a jerk. But I don't know, I've heard that about other people, and I just can't believe it.
0: Yeah. No, I've heard about other people as well. And it's a tough spot. Like, you see all these celebrities, and Ben Affleck's walking into a restaurant. You know, he's signing 16 things. He's not smiling. He's just trying to get into the restaurant. And, you know, and I feel for him in that way. But, you know, number 17 through 50 who didn't get their stuff signed, they're all going to have bad stories about him.
13: Right. I hear Steve Carell is a fantastic guy to run into. He's in Marshfield a lot, I guess.
0: He's got a store there, I think.
13: Yeah.
0: Yeah. I hear that, too.
13: Yeah. There are others. That's one that comes to mind.
0: So, other good celebrity run-ins I'll tell you I've had. One that made my year because this guy was such a solid guy and so much like him was Eric Idle of Monty Python. Do you know him?
13: Yeah.
0: Of Monty Python, and you know, they're kind of the Beatles of comedy in my mind, anyway. So that was like that. He was a good guy, was great, and he was gregarious and like making jokes. And he had stayed at the hotel I worked at, and he just wanted me to hold on to a scally cap he bought. And he did this whole bit about how his friend, and he wasn't a scally cap guy, but he needed to be a scally cap guy. And I'm like, oh my god, this guy's doing comedy. He was great, and Michael Gross, who played the father in Family Ties, it's a little more.
13: Oh wow, yeah.
0: He was as nice as you need him. You need him to be nice because he was nice in the show. So if he was like, hey, and then there were some people who, not that they weren't nice, but they were just icy and difficult. Like Anne Margaret.
13: Really?
0: She wasn't difficult. She was just hothouse flower. Man. She had another actor who was a big actor in the 70s, like waiting on her and things and in the lobby, but she was like very delicate and just, I was like, it didn't emote fun to me.
13: Raquel Welch, I mean, there was a whole Seinfeld episode built up around how difficult she was. I ran into Dennis DeYoung once without realizing who he was, and he was super nice. He just, hi, I'm Dennis. That was it. The whole interaction.
0: I don't know who that is. Who is it?
13: Styx.
0: Oh, really? Yeah. Oh, okay.
13: Lead singer.
0: Oh, that's good to hear, too. Because a lot of those guys you don't know. If they're...
13: No, he's had no airs about him. And again, somebody had to tell me afterward. I just told you the Jason Veritek story off air.
0: Yeah.
13: I ran into him and practically had to yell at him to get out of my way. So I was the jerk in that instance.
0: Yeah.
13: I didn't realize who he was. But, yeah, no airs about either of them.
0: Yeah, the ones who are cool like that are just great. And you're happy to see it. For the most part, I think people usually don't want to be jerks. I actually have a story that I don't even want to say here, but I had a moment where I was in New Hampshire and I was, I saw this, SUV. This is during the New Hampshire primary. So it's around that time. And I just knew that somebody was in that SUV.
13: Mm-hmm.
0: Actually, there were cops around or whatever. And I took my camera then, or this is 2016, so I guess it was my phone, and I said, can you roll the window? I couldn't see anybody in there, so I'm just guessing. You roll the window down so I can take a picture. I'm doing this, like 15 from where I am to you, 15 feet away. The person rolls the window down, and it's Hillary Clinton.
13: Oh, wow.
0: Yeah. And she, like, smiled nicely, and I'm like, oh, I have been writing some mean things about you, man. But then again, I met Trump, too, just one time in the back area of some talk he was giving at CPAC. And he was pleasant, too. Like, he just wasn't a jerk. And he had a lot of security around him then. So, yeah. I need more bad celebrity interactions, but I don't have that many. But somebody you'll know about soon is my new friend, Gustavo Gordillo. When you move to New York City, he's going to have a lot to say about your business, including, and this is Cut 5, if you're unfortunate enough to be trying to do legit business in the city and you got a problem being undercut by the socialist government store, well, rethink your career.
2: Inspiration's great, but if you're the bodega owner, how would you feel if the government opened a big grocery store right next to your bodega?
1: If one publicly owned grocery store that brings prices down in the neighborhood is enough to put someone out of business, then maybe they shouldn't have been in that business in the first place.
0: That's a horrifically, terribly un-American thing to say. It's a terrible thing to say. Can you imagine like what it takes?
13: If one gunshot wound to the heart is going to take you out, maybe you shouldn't have been alive in the first place.
0: You're right. But this is government procured violence. We're building our socialist grocery store, and if you can't survive because you're being undercut by us, our store, well, then you shouldn't be doing it. Yeah, but it's different, Gustavo. You're stealing the taxpayers' money to drive prices down for your store, and they can't do that because they're running in the free market. And it's amazing how hard, imagine the word bodega is a cute word, but that's a tough business in New York. You're running lottery, you're getting robbed. You've got obviously food and beverage, all the other stuff that's coming in and out of there. You've got to worry about the city sweating you for all sorts of inspection stuff.
14: The bodegas.
0: I forgot about that. Has the advanced copy of his Joe Biden's book arrived here?
13: Not yet.
0: Oh my goodness, I forgot all about that. But being a small business, it's tough enough for these people to stay afloat. It's tough enough. And for to have big government come down and say, okay, by the way, you got to close your doors for the next year and Walmart's going to be open. Get out of here. Government, get away from me. Okay, cut four is, this is the best. This goes right in the Hall of Fame, too. This is Gustavo.
2: Why did your family come to America?
1: The economic situation in South America and in Peru was in a really bad place. But I think that much of what we could say is responsible for that actually was the imposition of capitalism and American imperialism in many cases is actually what brings immigrants to the U.S. outside, coming out of Latin America. And
2: so they come here because they don't like the imposition of American imperialism in the country that they're in?
1: Yes, in many countries.
2: So they come here.
1: In many countries,
0: Take away the substance of what he said, which is profoundly moronic, that they came to escape capitalism by coming to the capitalist breadbasket in the world. Take that away. Can we talk about Yale for a second? How did Yale let this kid graduate with voice inflection?
15: Why are you gay?
0: That's not what I'm talking. I didn't mean that kind of voice.
15: You are gay.
0: What I'm saying, sir, is that the kid talks with a voice inflection when they come to America. You can't. He has $100,000 a year. Pretend. Somebody knock it out of the kid. But no, they don't. They let them talk like this. It's amazing. So he's going to be deciding what happens. He'll make all the difference in the world. He's going to tell you how to run businesses. He's never done a payroll. He's a wealthy kid. And like Mum Dami, he has all sorts of great ideas that they can do with government money, which is the people's money. Government doesn't make any money. So he's going to chase all the rich people around. And the thing that they want to do is keep them from leaving. In California, they're thinking of legislation that will keep businesses from leaving. So if a business leaves, like, let's say you're in California and you're a Democrat congressperson and you've encouraged the citizens over the past 5 years to keep robbing the CVS pharmacy so that now all the products are incarcerated in little jails in the CVS. And then CVS says, well, we've been operating at a loss now for 6 years straight. We're leaving. They want to seize property of other CVSs in California. If you try to, like, this is what they're serious about doing. Their socialist system government works so well that they're going to seize your stuff and keep you from escaping. Like you're in Havana. It's just amazing. I'll skip the Hassan Piker guy because we've played too many stupid people. But let's go to Bill Maher. Cut seven. This is Bill Maher. He's had enough of this. Bill Maher is a liberal, an old school liberal, and he says, no, I'm out.
16: I'm not living in communist America. I mean, I know that the talking point is that, well, it's not communism, it's socialism. Okay, I've read the quotes from the DSA platform. From their own mouths. Don't tell me I'm not seeing what I am seeing.
0: Yeah. Then that's just what it is. This is not really gussied up. Actually, I have a little bit of the platform, the DSA platform. It's hard to believe that somebody like older than high school junior level humanities thinks like this, would say this stuff, but their platform is exactly what you would think. DSA platform, Brad Palumbo put this out there. No more bills for anyone. So the bills are just gone. So no more bills for anyone. I don't know how the companies are going to pay their costs or their employees, but it's just gone. Delete. To government-run food, housing, medicine, transportation, and nationalizing all other large corporations and essential industries. Sounds fun, right? Talk about the socialist utopia. Who's going to pay for that exactly? Who's going to pay for that? Because anybody who's living in New York, let's say this is going to happen in New York, once this is implemented, will have lived in Florida for quite a while. Number three, the drafting of a new constitution, whatever that means, the funding of the Department of War, which is obviously this is the same thing. I'm dealing with a like college freshman, from I don't even know Newbury College in Vermont. That's where Newbury College is. I don't even know if it still exists. Slavery reparations. Number five is slavery reparations. Easy enough. Okay, who do we start with? First, I guess we should cut a check for every slave. Okay, we don't have one of those, so now how do we parse it up? In the country, by the way, where more minorities are coming in to this country than any other country in the world. They must not know about all the slavery happening here. That's just a couple of them. There are many...
13: Sonny Hostin be on the hook?
0: Ooh! That's a great point. Usually I would say yes, she should, because she comes from a legacy of slavery. But... she is a former federal prosecutor, and her son went to Harvard. So
13: well,
0: they
13: that's
0: are,
13: worse.
0: No, but there are betters. You don't understand.
13: No, you're right. You have much to teach me, Mr. Shannon.
0: Yes, you and I are pedestrians. We're worker bees. We're not our betters. Our betters get to do all the stuff, and you and I just get to pay for it and be arrested. Our betters also...
14: I didn't think I was... my family was originally from Spain and slaveholders.
0: Great. What a great cut. By the way, isn't that wonderful how we get the same lecture, too, by Alexandria Ocasio-Cortez? Like, how much more genocide-y do you want to be than a Spaniard named Cortez? And this little spoiled rich girl gets to point at us. And say, yeah, you didn't do this. You did this colonialism. 844-500-4242. That is the number. We'll come right back. We're going to hear from... maybe we'll just talk to you, actually. I am reminded of an interaction I had last week in Maine, where this college age girl was mad at me. We were in Biddeford because the ice shooting had happened. She said, "White supremacy is like everywhere," and I said, "Well, it's everywhere. Where is it? Where?" And she said, "Don't you say it's everywhere." And I said, "Where is it? When you say it's everywhere, like where are they?" She said, "It's everywhere." Wah! And then she turned and walked away, just disgusted with me that I just didn't understand through her inflection that it was just simply, wah. 844-500-4242. My name is Tom Shattuck. This is The Grace Curley Show.
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4: Hi, I'm Tom Shattuck. I'm with the Maine Wire. Also get my own podcast. You'll see all that stuff up there if you follow me on social media. Always happy to be in for Grace and Howie. Always happy to be a nice low traffic time, too. I like that very, very much. So here. Good job, by the way. I want to give another shout out to Woburn for having those American flags up. Looks good. Let me go through a couple more things on this DSA list of what their demands are going to be. There is also a time that you'd be embarrassed to say any of this stuff. Okay, so they want no more bills. They want government-run food, housing, medicine, yada yada. A new constitution. I'm sure there's a lot of founding father minds involved in the DSA. Defunding the Department of War, slavery reparations. Here, this is a beaut. This tells you exactly what you need to know. Unlimited free abortion and gender-affirming care for all, including minors. Beautiful. You know, this stuff, this is also just like on the docket of the Democratic Party in Massachusetts. This is Beacon Hill thinking right here. Almost all these things, to one extent or another. They've been talking. Boston, the city council did a slavery reparation thing. Unlimited free abortion and gender-affirming care. There you go. Have taxpayers pay off everyone's all. Have taxpayers pay off everyone's entire student debt in fun, unlimited, free higher education for all. How do you like that? I like that word. I hope that they used the word free. I seriously hope they did. 8, taking steps toward fully abolishing the police and prison system. Sounds great. Sounds very escape from New York. Nobody does anything. Nobody's incentivized to do anything, but they're incentivized to be their worst person. And the person who is a miscreant, criminal, dirtbag, gets paid the same as you and gets all the same benefits as you. Ending all deportations, providing amnesty for all legal immigrants, well, that's just any Democrat, and allowing unlimited migration to America. Yes, that's the invasion that we just had going on during Joe Biden, which has been interrupted. Abolish the presidency, Supreme Court, and Senate. So there you go. These people, and to a person, they are rich, and most of them are overeducated, and they're spoiled. And they're not doing anything. And, you know, just it was just a while back where you thought, okay, I see what happens here. These rich, spoiled, overly credentialed losers with 4 degrees just used to organize at the Starbucks or cafes in Boston, which usually go on to close because they want to organize because they think it's unfair because they have. You know, they have, like Sonny Hostin's son, they have a degree, a fancy degree, so they get to do something important. So they want to run the Starbucks, even though they haven't done anything. They don't know how to do anything. Welcome to socialism. Let's see if it takes this time. I'm Tom Shattuck. Been thrilled to be in for Gracie tomorrow.

0: Sack it up.
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1: From ABC News, I'm Michelle Franzen. Hostilities expanding between the U.S. and Iran, trading strikes throughout the weekend. An Iranian attack at a U.S. base in Jordan Friday, killing two service members. Their bodies will return to U.S. soil tomorrow.
2: President Trump will travel to Dover Air Force Base in Delaware on Tuesday for the dignified transfer of remains of the U.S. service members killed over the weekend in the war with Iran. It's the third time since the start of the war that the president has attended this solemn ritual. Press Secretary Caroline Levitt says in a social media post that the president and the entire White House are praying for the families of the fallen service members. 17 American service members have been killed since the war in Iran began in late February. Karen Travers, ABC News, the White House.
1: In a social media post, President Trump saying that Israel's Prime Minister Benjamin Netanyahu will not be arrested while in the U.S. The president responding to New York City Mayor Zoran Mamdani's interview with the New York Times, saying his office is exploring a legal pathway, possibly for Netanyahu to be arrested on an international criminal court warrant for alleged war crimes. A new analysis finds a record number of Americans who owe student loans are unable to keep up with payments.
3: Defaults on student loans have surged across the U.S., reaching record levels as borrowers struggle to keep up with payments. The numbers have spiked since payments started coming due again following a lengthy pause intended to provide relief during the pandemic. Today, about 9.5 million people, one in every five federal student loan borrowers, are in default, meaning they're more than 9 months behind on their payments.
1: ABC's Sherry Preston. The merger between Paramount and Warner Brothers now temporarily on hold. A judge today issuing a two-week pause on the $110 billion deal. That after California's attorney general, along with 12 other states, filed a lawsuit challenging the merger, saying it would result in higher prices and fewer choices for consumers. On Wall Street this hour, stocks are mixed. You're listening to ABC News.
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6: 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There were 500 people in Portland's Monument Square Saturday to protest ICE after last Monday's killing of a Colombian national in Biddeford by an ICE agent. Dale Knight says he doesn't believe in ICE's justification for the use of force in that shooting.
7: And this crap about weaponizing vehicles, it's awful funny that every single incident is weaponizing vehicles. And I don't believe that for a second. I think it's all just backpedaling.
6: And state and federal authorities are investigating that shooting. Police asking for help locating a missing man from Rockland. Police are looking to check on the well-being of 49-year-old Scott Clark. You can find a photo and more details at WGAN.com. Anyone with information is asked to contact police. Police say a person appeared to suffer a medical event before they were seriously injured in a crash in Rockport. Police say that driver crashed this morning on Commercial Street near Penbay Medical Center. They were hospitalized with serious injuries. That crash is under investigation. Operations back to normal today at Portsmouth Naval Shipyard after crews stopped a significant water leak over the weekend.
8: The leak was located between two buildings near Shipyard Gate 1 and was isolated from the rest of the water system. The leak has since been stopped and did not impact the safety of submarines or operations at the shipyard. The shipyard apologized for any effects the leak may have had on the Kittery community and surrounding areas. A similar leak happened in April. Jason Taylor, News Radio, WGAN.
6: And a Saco city councilor is stepping away from the role to focus on his job as New Gloucester's town manager. According to the Press Herald, Ward 3 City Councilor Bill Doyle said he was exploring his options after he accepted the job in New Gloucester back in January. In a resignation letter submitted Wednesday, Doyle said he was unable to continue juggling his new job as well as his responsibilities on the city council. The council will choose a new member to finish Doyle's term, which expires in December. 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
9: Sunshine and clouds this afternoon, high 81. Cloudy for tonight, low 60. Mainly cloudy, a thunderstorm in the afternoon. Tomorrow, the high Tuesday, 73. And on Wednesday, some showers and a thunderstorm around. Otherwise, cloudy, humid with a high 78.
6: It's 80 degrees and mostly sunny in South Portland. Next high tide at Portland Harbor is 4:51. I'm Frankie Azzarata, News Radio WGAN.
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17: 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And we had a lot to get to today here, as always, but I'm going to start off with something, and I hope you're not going to let what I'm about to tell you destroy your faith in the integrity of the empowerment community, in the community at large, if you know what I mean. First, we have the husband of Ayanna Pressley, the squad member from Chicago, moved to BU, dropped out of BU, never worked a day in her life. She's in her 50s now, and she's a congresswoman. She got married to a drug kingpin, ex-con, jailbird thug by the name of Conan Harris. And now, 8 years after her first election to Congress, she had no money. He was a hack at City Hall for about 60 grand a year. Now they're multi-millionaires. They have all kinds of property. They have a mansion on Martha's Vineyard. They have all kinds of rental property. And now it turns out he and his partner, another City Hall hack named John Barrows, just got a contract for a new courthouse in Springfield. There was a nationwide search, about $2 billion. $2 billion. Only thing is, there's reporting today, apparently the company that won the $2 billion contract doesn't even exist. It's not registered with the Secretary of State as a Massachusetts corporation. Who knew? It's like Stacey Abrams. Remember when Biden was going out of office, she set up a company that had a bank account of $100, and they tried to give her $2 billion, the Energy Department. And now, but it gets worse. He's an empowerment consultant, by the way. Now that the ex-con, drug kingpin, jailbird, Conan Harris, he's an empowerment consultant. He's got a house in Mattapan. And she always says, her office says, he owns it, not her. He owns it, not her. The cops found someone shot to death in the empowerment consultant's house. And he's married to the congresswoman. He did a 10-year stretch in prison for drug dealing. We'll get to that. We'll get to that. But wait, there's another one. There's another one here. There's another member of the empowerment community. I refer, of course, to Lamar Cook. That's the governor's former deputy director of her Springfield office. There's his picture on the front page of the paper on yesterday. Free lunch. Free lunch. He's on welfare now. He's living near Disney World and using a Massachusetts food stamp card, EBT, SNAP, whatever you want to call it. And it turns out this is the guy who was arrested last fall. He shipped 19 kilos. That's about 28 pounds or no, 38 pounds, I guess, 38 pounds of cocaine to a hotel on the UMass Amherst campus. And he also shipped 8 kilos, about 16, 17 pounds of cocaine to the governor's own personal suite in Springfield, Suite 300 on Dwight Street. It's a state office building. He shipped it directly there. Directly there. And, of course, the governor, even though she hired the guy and put out a glowing press release about him, and he's also a thug. He's also a career thug, just like Conan Harris, who she gave the $2 billion contract to. She says she knows nothing, not like Sergeant Schultz. She knows nothing about him. She's very, very sad that her top aide making $115,000 was busted. Here it is. Cut 12A.
18: I was shocked.
19: It was a mistake. I'm really upset about that. It was a huge betrayal of the public trust.
17: So he gets arrested last fall. And, you know, she knows nothing about the guy. But as time goes on, she pays him $31,000 in a buyout. She said she knew nothing about it. Then one of her judges, a female appointee of hers, cuts his bail from $75,000 to $25,000. Then, in an amazing coincidence, his mother wins a $1 million prize at the Massachusetts State Lottery and cashes it out for $650,000. You know, kind of like Whitey Bulger won. And now it turns out he's collecting food stamps. He's in Disney World, at near Disney World, collecting food stamps. I asked in my column yesterday. I said, "I wonder if there are any pictures of Lamar Cook, the empowerment consultant, the other empowerment consultant, with Mara Healy." Like maybe at Memorial Day 2023? Do you think there's a picture of them together? I wonder, wow. Lamar Cook, the alleged drug dealer, arrested for a drive-by shooting in 2021, got claims against him in small claims court and probate court, doesn't even have a Massachusetts driver's license, and she's posing for a picture. Hey, wait. How about this picture of them together, Governor Mara Healey and Lamar Cook indicted for drug trafficking and illegal firearms possession. They're together again at the Kielbasa Festival in Chicopee. Does she know anything about this? What's going on, Mara?
18: I was shocked.
19: It was a mistake. I'm really upset about that. It was a huge betrayal of the public trust.
17: I guess that was Memorial Day, too. Then, the big deal, as you all know, in Western Mass is the Big E, the six-state New England exposition in West Springfield every September. And you know what? Wait a second. Here's a picture from the Big E in 2023. It's Mara Healey, her plus-sized lieutenant governor, Kim Driscoll, and guess who else is in that photograph? It would be Mr. Lamar Cook, who's now going to Disney World on his Massachusetts food stamps. Mara, how do you explain this?
18: I was shocked.
19: It was a mistake. I'm really upset about that. It was a huge betrayal of the public trust.
17: Did we ever find out who recommended Cook for the job and who did his background check? Yeah, we found out who did his background check. Detective Lieutenant of the State Police, R. Bradford Porter, who had his own problems. He was involved in a road rage incident in Milton back in 2007, ended up in federal civil trial, And his victim, this woman named Shay from Milton, a woman, she got $300,000 settlement, $366,000 legal fees from a federal jury because his malicious prosecution and his violation of her civil rights. That's the guy that the state police put in charge of the background unit. The background unit. That brings us to something else. This is the colonel of the state police said on Channel 5 yesterday that there is a misconduct proliferation in the state police. Kind of like there's a misconduct proliferation in the governor's office, wouldn't you say? Let's listen to a couple more of these Mara Healey cuts all the way through here. How about the payout to Lamar Cook? He says he's using some of that money, that $31,000. He's busted for cocaine distribution and firearms, and they cut him a check. Mara Healey cuts him a check for $31,000. Cut 11.
20: Governor, at this level, how is a mistake an acceptable excuse for this? Paying off
17: a contract
20: to an employee who was, fired after getting arrested in such, dangerous and disturbing charges.
19: Yeah, as a former attorney general and somebody who prosecuted bad guys and people who stole money and prosecuted people who engaged in fraud, waste, and abuse, nobody takes it more seriously than me.
17: Right.
19: That's why it's unacceptable. I'm very upset about it. We've taken action. It'll never happen again. We go forward from here.
21: So what action have you taken? Why can't you say if anybody's faced disciplinary action?
19: It was a mistake.
17: It was a mistake. How about giving a $2 billion contract to the congresswoman's husband, her jailbird drug kingpin husband, and the company doesn't exist, apparently. Now about his background check with this Detective Lieutenant Porter, who has since retired with a $150,000 a year pension and a $56,000 buyout. He got a bigger buyout than Lamar Cook, and he's not even of color. Here's the background check, Mara Healey. Cut 10.
22: Lastly, let's talk about your former deputy director for Western Mass, Lamar Cook. I know this is an ongoing investigation when it comes to the cocaine trafficking and the charges that he is facing, but the Boston Herald came out this week and said that there were documents that show that a 2001 gun charge was on his background check. Were you aware at all of that, the problematic issues that he had in his past?
23: Well, first of all, when that came out, I was shocked. Unacceptable. He was fired immediately, as any state employee would. I take that very, very seriously. I'm a former AG. I mean, zero tolerance. He was fired, I think, even before he was.
17: Is there an echo in here?
23: In terms of the ongoing criminal investigation, we can't say more at this time, just because of the nature of that criminal investigation, and I have to let that process play out.
22: But were you aware of anything in his past when you hired him?
23: Again, I'm not allowed to say anything more based on the criminal investigation, so we have to let that play out.
17: If you Google Lamar Cook in Springfield, you come up with a drive-by shooting. But the investigation continues, and the state police, very ethical, very competent Bureau of Investigations, couldn't turn up anything, including the civil judgment against the head of the unit in federal court. 844-500-42. How many times, someone says, how many times can she say she's a former prosecutor? If she's such a former prosecutor, how come she keeps getting mixed up with alleged crooks? That's a very good question. As someone who spent 8 years just suing Donald Trump, that's what she should say. That's all she did. 844-500-4242. 844-500-4242. I'm Howie Carr.
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0: poll question, you can go on X at Howie Carr Show. That's at Howie Carr Show on X. And it's right there. It's pinned to the top of the profile so you can vote in the poll question, which is, when somebody tells you they went to Harvard, what's your first thought about them?
1: First thought. Yeah, I mean, we have many thoughts, but what's your first thought?
0: Is it can't change a flat tire, either RIT, DEI, or both, thinks they're better or better than me?
1: Thinks they're what? Thinks, what is it?
0: Thinks they're better is an option, and the last option is they're better than me.
1: I'm going to say either rich or DEI or both.
0: That is currently at 41%. 47% say can't change a flat tire. 9% for thinks they are better, and 3% for better than me.
1: Yeah. Well, 97% of the answers are correct, I would say. You know, and again, that's why I said that's the first, what's the first thing you think? 844-500-4242. We'll take some calls on this, and we have some more breaking news about the shot dead person at Congresswoman Presley's jailbird husband's flat in Mattapan. I'm Howie Carr.
2: I was shocked.
3: It was a mistake. I'm really upset about that. Was it a betrayal of the public trust?
4: Stack it up. Stack it up with Local Silverman. You stack it up.
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6: This is a Bloomberg Money Minute. Stocks have been fluctuating. Tech, a bright spot today. That's ahead of quarterly results this week from Google parent Alphabet, along with Tesla and Intel. A federal judge is temporarily pausing Paramount Skydance, $110 billion takeover of Warner Brothers Discovery. A district judge in Oakland has ordered the companies to hold off consummating the deal for 14 days. Paramount and Warner Brothers had hoped to close on Wednesday. But California and 11 other states are trying to block the Hollywood mega merger, saying it would harm competition. In the business of baseball, sources say the billionaire LA Dodgers owner Mark Walters' investment empire is facing scrutiny from U.S. prosecutors who apparently have been investigating potential financial improprieties at two of his insurance companies and at Guggenheim Partners. And if you're looking for a job and you like danger and excitement, you might try working on a ship. Ship owner Sinocor is offering seafarers an extra 6 months' pay if you're willing to sail through the Strait of Hormuz. Denise Pellegrini, Bloomberg Radio.
7: ABC News, I'm Michelle Franzen. In California, a federal judge temporarily pausing the $110 billion merger between Paramount and Warner Brothers.
8: 12 states sued over the proposed merger last week, arguing that combining two of Hollywood's legacy studios would extinguish competition. A federal judge on Monday agreed with those concerns, writing that the massive market share of the combined companies would, quote, likely violate antitrust laws. The companies were ordered to halt the merger for at least 2 weeks as the lawsuit moves forward. Peter Haralambos, ABC News.
7: The U.S. and Iran entering a second week of renewed strikes. An attack by Iran at a U.S. base in Jordan Friday, killing two U.S. service members. Their bodies will be brought back to the U.S. tomorrow in the military's dignified transfer ritual. President Trump will attend. In New York City, federal officials say a man is in custody after setting off an incendiary device outside the federal building. Authorities say the suspect has a history of anti-ICE activity. No injuries were reported. This is ABC News.
9: Now the latest from the 98.5 FM and AM 560 WGAN News Center at 232. Jordan Wood is one of four candidates who dropped out of the race for Senate after Troy Jackson built up a big lead in delegate meetings over the weekend. Wood is also joining two other former candidates to endorse Jackson for the Senate nomination.
2: He has become a friend, someone I trust, someone that I know represents and will serve all people in Maine, every community in our state.
9: The Bangor Daily News reported Jackson appeared to have 61% of the 601 delegates who will vote for candidates at next Saturday's nominating convention. A homeless man was taken into custody in connection with a fire set last week at a Reedfield mobile home. On Sunday, the Maine Fire Marshal's Office arrested 45-year-old Sean Cerrios, who they say has been living out of a vehicle. He was charged with two counts of arson for setting the fire at a vacant mobile home on Plains Road. That investigation is ongoing. And fire investigators say a propane torch is to blame for a fire at a home on Marina Road in Yarmouth on Friday. Fire Marshal's Office says the homeowner had been using a propane torch earlier in the day to burn weeds, causing hot ashes to ignite the building. The fire was quickly brought under control and the home was saved. There were no reports of any injuries. And now your latest forecast from AccuWeather's Andy Robb.
10: Sunshine and clouds this afternoon, high 81. Cloudy for tonight, low 60. Mainly cloudy, a thunderstorm in the afternoon. Tomorrow, the high Tuesday, 73. And on Wednesday, some showers and a thunderstorm around. Otherwise, cloudy, humid, with a high 78.
9: It's 80 and partly sunny in Lewiston. Next high tide at Portland Harbor is 451. 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
5: From ABC News, I'm Michelle Franzen. Growing hostilities between the U.S. and Iran, with strikes from each side intensifying. The Defense Department says Private Isabella Gonzalez and First Lieutenant Tyler Feehan died in an Iranian strike in Jordan at a U.S. base. A third service member is unaccounted for. Another U.S. service member also died during a controlled detonation of an Iranian drone in Iraq on July 18th. ABC's Karen Travers says the Strait of Hormuz once again closed to most ships.
6: This memo of understanding, which both sides have now declared dead, was aimed at getting the strait reopened. That was the focus there, to try to bring down oil prices, bring down gas prices. But there are concerns about the security in the area. The U.S. blockade is back in effect of Iranian ports. And right now, traffic in the strait has, of course, very much slowed down.
5: Yemen's Iranian-backed Houthi rebels announcing they're imposing a maritime embargo against Saudi Arabia in retaliation for a blockade on Yemen and a recent attack on Sanya International Airport. In Miami, attorneys for social media influencers Andrew and Tristan Tate telling a federal judge the Tate brothers will fight extradition back to the UK. They're facing dozens of new rape and sex trafficking charges in the UK. Both brothers deny any wrongdoing. ABC's Patrick Reville says both were arrested by U.S. marshals over the weekend in Miami.
7: What's really different here now is that the U.S. authorities have moved to arrest the Tates and to potentially extradite them to the UK. According to British prosecutors, these new charges relate to seven women in the UK.
5: Another hearing is set for 1 week from today. Federal officials in Manhattan say a man who has a history of anti-ICE activity is in custody after setting off an incendiary device outside the federal building. No injuries were reported. In Madrid, fans welcoming back Team Spain following their epic victory over Argentina in the World Cup final. Thousands lining the streets. 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
10: 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Police say a person appeared to suffer a medical event before they were seriously injured in a crash in Rockport this morning. Police say that driver crashed on Commercial Street near Penn Bay Medical Center. They were hospitalized with serious injuries. That crash under investigation. A homeless man was taken into custody in connection with a fire set last week at a Reedfield mobile home. Yesterday, the Maine Fire Marshal's office arrested 45-year-old Sean Cirios, who they say has been living out of a vehicle. He was charged with two counts of arson for setting the fire at a vacant mobile home on Plains Road. That investigation is ongoing. An Amtrak train heading out of Brunswick struck a man in Massachusetts this morning. That incident was reported by police in Bedford, Massachusetts, who said a man was hit while crossing the tracks. Amtrak officials say no one on the train was injured. The train was headed from Brunswick to Boston. Governor Janet Mills calling for major reforms to ICE after the killing of a Colombian man in Biddeford last week. Mills said she's heartbroken and furious over the death of Yoan Sebastian Guerrero by ICE agents and is calling for the agency to change its policies.
11: Federal agents should be prohibited from wearing masks and be required to identify themselves by voice and appearance and required to wear body cameras.
10: And the governor says ICE should be abolished if they don't change course. Mills did not sign a bill that goes into effect this month, which lays out when state and local police can work with federal immigration agencies. And thousands came out to Yarmouth this weekend to check out the three-day Yarmouth Clam Festival. Harvey Winslow and his wife say they've been coming to that festival for decades.
12: Wife enjoys the artwork here and all the tents and so on. We like the book sale over across.
10: And organizers were expecting more than 85,000 people to attend this year's festival, which has been going on for 61 years now. There were more than 130 booths showcasing local and regional artists and crafters, as well as dozens of food booths. And now your latest forecast from AccuWeather's Andy Robb.
13: Sunshine and clouds this afternoon, high 81. Cloudy for tonight, low 60. Mainly cloudy, a thunderstorm in the afternoon. Tomorrow, the high Tuesday, 73. And on Wednesday, some showers and a thunderstorm around. Otherwise cloudy, humid with a high 78.
10: It's 79 and partly sunny in Yarmouth. Next high tide at Portland Harbor is 4:51. 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I'm Frankie Azzarotta, News Radio WGAN.
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14: 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But you can't vote in the poll question. You can, however, go to Twitter, X, at HowieCarshow.com, at HowieCarshow. And you can vote in the poll question. I don't know how that's working out. Some people like it. Some people are pretty angry about it. The people that like it are commenting on X. The people who don't like it are commenting on the text line. And it's just temporary until we get this thing fixed. So, you know, temporary.
20: As Mari Haley would say, it's a temporary setback, but this is how far it's grown.
14: Right. Right. And, you know, as a former prosecutor, I put bad guys in jail, and I don't like the fact that the poll question is down, but we're going to do the best we can. 844-500-4242. 201 says, Plattner didn't have a picture of JFK. He had a picture of Himmler in his living room. I bet it was nicely framed. I tell you, he didn't cut it out of the Boston Sunday Advertiser or the Boston Sunday Globe, where most of the pictures around here were cut out of the Kennedys. 844-500-4242. By the way, Lamar Cook is posting from Disney World, and it appears he has no remorse whatsoever. Yeah, he doesn't care. He just says, this story isn't a big deal about me being on food stamps. Here it is up on the front page of the Herald yesterday. This isn't a big story, big deal. My mom won the lottery. I got some money from Mara for my buyout. Now I got my EBT card. I'm all set. I'm living large. I'm doing almost as well as an illegal alien Haitian. Living in one of Mara's foreign freeloader flop houses. Not quite that good. No one's doing quite that good. 844-500-4242. Jonathan, you're next with Howie Carr. Go ahead, Jonathan.
0: Hi, Howie. Always nice to talk to you.
14: Thank you.
0: Just want to say that Desmond Harris, that sounds like a really nice Irish name, first off. That is a great, but I'm really wondering if Lamar Cook, is he only getting EBT food stamps, or is he getting the EBT cash, with like up to $4,000 a month, like Governor Healey is giving the illegals?
14: I don't know the answer to that question. You know, he mentions, I'll have to print out the thing. Tim Dunn printed it out. We thought it was a fake yesterday. We thought it was some kind of parody account, but it turns out this is a real account that he's got, and he keeps tweeting out. That's where we got all the pictures. And by the way, you can see all the pictures on X as well. And we're going to put out a reel with all the photographs of him and Mara Healey. And he just doesn't have an EBT card. He has a Sun EBT card, S-U-N EBT. And I thought that was, I said, what the hell is he getting a Florida EBT card on top of the Massachusetts one? But apparently it's for kids. If you have a kid, you can get an EBT card. So this guy's charged with trafficking 50 pounds of cocaine and a illegal possession of a firearm, and he's got an EBT card? How does that work, Jonathan? You got to have a lot of money to be moving that kind of cocaine.
0: Yeah.
14: And he got a $31,000 payout from Mara Healey. His bail got cut by Mara Healey's judge, and the mass lottery, which is run by an ally of Mara Healey's named Goldberg, gave his mother a $1 million winning lottery ticket.
0: Yeah, he's got something on somebody.
14: You're so cynical, Jonathan. Thanks for the call. Jay, you're next with Howie Carr. Go ahead, Jay.
21: Hey, Howie. Hey, listen, before I drop a political bomb on you, I wanted to ask you, which of these two groups is more untrustworthy, the Iranians or the Democrats? I mean, the Iranian regime is theologically based but insane, but the Democrats are like a piece of seaweed. The current's flowing north, they go north, it's south, they go, in short, they have no moral compass.
14: I've considered that same question, Jay, and I can't come up with an answer. I would trust each group equally, which is to say not whatsoever, none, zero.
21: Well, you got Talafrico replacing Plattner, so it's worthy to mention. But anyways, listen, I want to drop a political bomb on you. And I want to preface it by saying that in this republic of ours, it's not a democracy, but a republic. And the people's will is not subject to the Constitution, but quite the reverse, Howie. The Constitution is subject to the will of the people. What if the will of the people were that Donald Trump should run a third term? And no one's asked him that. But in this, the will of the people must prevail. You really should run a survey on this, Howie. I don't know how national you.
14: I actually did a poll question a few weeks ago, I guess, saying, would you vote for Trump for another term? And I said yes. And I'm not totally satisfied with everything he's done, but he's better than any of the alternatives, I think. Even as he gets older, I think he is. But, you know, again, there's that amendment to the Constitution, and he's already been elected three times as far as I can see. No one. They didn't allow him to take office the middle term that he won. That's all. So I don't think he's gonna. I think he's all done for running for office. Thanks for the call, Jay. By the way, he's talked about Talafrico, James Talafrico, the weird, creepy Pete Buttigieg giving off vibes. State rep running for the U.S. Senate. He was shouted down at an event in Texas over the weekend. Cut 32.
1: So you stay here, you answer our questions, or you suffer the consequences.
2: Yeah. Hey, what's the truth?
22: So, I'm happy to engage. We'll come to here in just a second.
14: How many genders are there today, Calafrico?
22: And I appreciate you traveling in.
14: Can we meet your composite girlfriend?
22: It's all right. This is what this conversation is supposed to be about. Yeah. So, one.
14: Tom, you're next with Howie Carr. Go ahead, Tom.
23: Hi, Howie.
14: Hi.
23: Hey, you're a couple of years younger than me, so you will probably remember this better than me. But I remember years ago, like maybe in the 80s, around the 4th of July, back before the USS Constitution became a big tourist attraction, they used to have on the front page of the Herald around the 4th of July, sometimes a split, sometimes completely, just one picture. But there'd be a picture of like Rose Kennedy sitting in the wheelchair down at Hyannisport.
14: Right.
23: And the running gag was because they would take the Constitution out around the 4th of July to turn her around so she would weather evenly, that Ted would take her from the back porch to the front porch so that she, too, could weather evenly. Do you remember that?
14: No, I don't. I mean, I'm sure they did take out the—they were always doing things like that. You know, Tom, every year they used to have a party for all the members of the Boston Press Corps. And they would invite everybody down to Hyannisport, to the compound. And everyone would supposedly swoon. I think I actually got an invitation a few. I never went. No one with any sense went. But if you were a groupie and the newsrooms like everywhere else in Massachusetts and New England were full of Kennedy groupies. Everybody, oh, I met Sergeant Shriver. Oh. I met Steve Smith, and he was with his wife, not some girlfriend for once. Oh. I went to the Kennedy compound, and no one got killed or died of a drug overdose. Oh, man. Thanks for the call, Tom. 844-500-4242. How was Lamar allowed out of state with the charges against him, especially the gun charge? Again, they cut his bail. They gave him a $31,000 buyout. His mom won a $1 million payout from the lottery, and now he's on welfare. You think the probation department is going to do anything to stop him from doing exactly what he wants to do? 844-500-4242. I'm Howie Carr.
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3: When Medicaid was on the line, Susan Collins showed why she's consistently rated America's most independent senator and stood up for Maine, voting against the bill that cut Medicaid. Still, radical out-of-state special interests are spending tens of millions lying to Mainers about Susan's record. But multiple independent fact-checkers have proven those attacks are false. The record is clear. Susan repeatedly votes to protect Medicaid, and that's why she was named a Medicaid champion just last year by a national nonpartisan healthcare group. She also secured a record $190 million to strengthen rural healthcare across Maine. The truth is, Susan Collins stands with Maine patients, hospitals, and families. Because while those out-of-state special interests launch false attack after false attack, Susan Collins is always working for Maine.
5: I'm Susan Collins, and I've approved this message.
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9: Howie Carr is back.
10: The Democrats attacked a federal office building. They tried to blow up a federal office building in Lower Manhattan today, and he was armed with long rifles and explosives. He set fire to the building. And he's a Democrat. He had anti-ICE literature on him. He was taken down immediately. And you know, I thought it was funny that Mamdani announced, the mayor, he said, the New York City Police Department will collaborate with federal authorities to get to the bottom of this. Wait a second. I thought he hated ICE. I thought he wanted to arrest federal agents. Now they're going to cooperate. Now that this Democrat has, who's 43 apparently, has tried to murder just passers-by. 844-500-4242. How about Nancy Pelosi? We still don't know about her. It's not just, you know, it's not just people getting murdered in congresswomen's houses, or former aides to the governor who sent 8 kilos of cocaine to her personal suite, vacationing in Florida on food stamps. What about Nancy Pelosi's husband, Paul Pelosi? Paul Pelosi has got as checkered a record as Mr. Ayanna Pressley or

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4: From ABC News, I'm Michelle Franzen. The U.S. and Iran trading strikes for a second week of renewed hostilities. Two service members were killed Friday in an Iranian attack on a U.S. base in Jordan. Another service member died in Iraq during a controlled detonation of an Iranian drone.
5: President Trump on social media issuing a stark warning to Iran today after the deaths of three U.S. service members over the weekend. The president writing, quote, "Every time Iran kills an American soldier, they will pay for that killing many times over." He wasn't specific on what this means for further U.S. military action or whether the ongoing strikes will escalate. The U.S. has hit Iran for 9 consecutive nights. The president in his post says he has issued a directive to Defense Secretary Pete Hegseth and the chair of the Joint Chiefs of Staff, Dan Kane, but he provided no details. Karen Travers, ABC News, the White House.
4: In New York, the FBI says a man accused of dousing a section of the federal building in Manhattan and setting off a firework causing smoke and fire is a former U.S. Army soldier. The suspect, now in custody, identified as Andrew Arabak. The FBI says he was a mechanic of Patriot missile systems between 2001 and 2005. The FBI's James Barnicle says Arabak was known to authorities as an anti-government extremist and targeted the building, allegedly where Immigration Court and other government agencies are located.
6: He had two axes, a hammer, a machete, and three knives.
4: Authorities say several people were injured during that incendiary device incident. In Texas, the threat of flooding following major storms continuing. Governor Greg Abbott issuing a state disaster declaration for 59 counties and major disaster declaration seeking federal relief for 28 counties. Abbott commended residents for their efforts to heed warnings.
7: I heard about the trademark resilience that this region always shows whenever they face any type of challenge.
4: Abbott says the skies may be clear, but runoff remains a concern for swollen rivers. 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
2: From ABC News, I'm Lindsay Davis, anchor of Prime Streaming Weeknights on ABC News Live. U.S. and Iran are entering a second week of renewed strikes. An attack by Iran at a U.S. base in Jordan killed two U.S. service members. A dignified transfer will take place tomorrow in Delaware. President Trump will attend. The war is fueling hostilities and uncertainty for oil and gas prices. ABC's Karen Travers has more.
3: We're now seeing gas going back to that $4 a gallon average, according to AAA. Traffic in the Strait of Hormuz has essentially slowed down significantly again because of this week and a half now of ongoing strikes. There were 30 verified crossings in the Strait of Hormuz over the last 3 days, according to data.
2: In Ocean Springs, Mississippi, family and friends gathered at a memorial service for Nolan Wells. The 18-year-old died while on a boating trip to Horn Island with friends on the 4th of July weekend. He did not return with his friends. The family is calling for justice and a transparent investigation. A former U.S. Army veteran is in custody after the FBI says he targeted Manhattan's federal building that houses immigration court and other agencies. He's accused of dousing an outdoor stairwell with gasoline and igniting it with a firework. ABC's Aaron Katursky has more.
4: They identified Andrew Arabaka as the suspect, 43 years old, lives in Poughkeepsie, New York, upstate, with an address also in Harlem. And it turns out that he served in the United States Army for 4 years between 2001 and 2005, worked on Patriot missile systems during that time in the service. And at some point, according to the authorities, he became anti-government, anti-ICE.
2: In Madrid, jubilation as fans welcome their FIFA World Cup champions following Spain's epic World Cup victory against defending champions Argentina yesterday. Oh. Crowds filled the streets for the parade for players and to get a glimpse of the World Cup trophy. You're listening to ABC News.
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7: 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Witnesses say a man who drove his car onto a sidewalk and struck a family of four in Lincoln appeared to have fallen asleep at the wheel. A crash happened Saturday when 57-year-old Carl Hartley of Mattawamkeag allegedly drove onto the sidewalk during the town's Loon Fest while under the influence of drugs. A 24-year-old woman was pinned under the vehicle and suffered serious injuries. According to the Bangor Daily News, the driver in the car behind Hartley honked at him because he appeared to have fallen asleep. Hartley faces several charges, including OUI, driving to endanger, and possession of methamphetamine. Fire officials say a man drowned at an apartment pool in South Portland this afternoon. The man was pulled from the pool at Cortland Court on Westbrook Street. Crews tried for about 30 minutes to resuscitate him, but were unsuccessful. South Portland police are still investigating. CNN and the Bangor Daily News have canceled Thursday's main U.S. Senate debate after Troy Jackson emerged as the likely nominee. J- Jackson, the former Maine Senate president, won a majority of delegates supporting county caucuses that were held over the weekend. Jackson's rivals, Shana Bellows, Nirav Shah, Jordan Wood, and Dan Kleben, all dropped out of the race over the weekend. The party faces a compressed timeline to replace Graham Plattner, with a state convention to select a Democratic nominee taking place this Saturday in Bangor. Maine Senator Angus King leading 38 Democratic senators in calling for more accountability for ICE agents.
8: A letter signed by 39 senators urges DHS to deploy body cameras, strengthen officer identification requirements, and review enforcement procedures. The letter says the measures suggested by the senators are intended to prevent deadly encounters involving ICE agents after two fatal shootings in Biddeford and Houston, Texas. Read the entire letter at WGAN.com. Jason Taylor, News Radio. WGAN.
7: And you might start seeing your gas bill go up if Unitil gets the approval it needs. The gas company has asked the Maine Public Utilities Commission to approve a roughly $11 increase in its natural gas distribution rates. The PUC has scheduled two public hearings on that proposal, including one tomorrow at 5 p.m. at Portland City Hall and next Tuesday at the Lewiston Public Library. 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
9: Cloudy tonight, low 60. Cloudy, a thunderstorm in the afternoon. Tomorrow, high for Tuesday, 73. Tomorrow night, low 64. Wednesday, cloudy with some showers and a thunderstorm. The high, 78.
7: It's 75 and sunny in Portland. I'm Frankie Azzarata, News Radio WGAN.
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16: Welcome to the Howie Carr Show, 844-500-4242, 844-500-4242. People are skeptical, despite the evidence on Facebook, with Lamar Cook posting pictures of himself with Mara Healy at various places in the 413 area code, including a kielbasa festival in Chicopee. People are doubting that Mara Healy would be caught dead at a kielbasa festival. What do you think? Do you think she has a problem with the shape of the sausage? Is that it? 617, Mara Healy to kielbasa festival? Come on. 508, can't see Mara Healy at a kielbasa festival. Please, don't. Everyone likes kielbasa. By the way, people are also saying, will Ayanna Pressley's jailbird, drug kingpin husband have to disclose now? And now that he's selling this murder house in Mattapan, that a homicide took place there. Apparently, according to Grok, in Massachusetts, sellers do not have to disclose a murder or any psychologically impacted property. State law explicitly states it's not a material fact. It's pretty common. Most states don't require disclosing a murder or any, quote-unquote, psychologically impacted property. Only Alaska, California, and South Dakota mandate it for recent deaths or violent ones with time limits like 1 or 3 years. Massachusetts General Law, Chapter 93, Section 114, explicitly says the fact or suspicion that a property is psychologically impacted, including from homicide, suicide, or alleged ghosts, isn't a material fact, and sellers or agents can't be sued for not bringing it up. If the buyer inquires, however, the seller has to answer honestly. By the way, another death by misadventure this afternoon. Brockton, What happened, Jared?
17: We don't have any details yet, but Brockton police responded to a man who was found in a swimming pool. Don't have any details on it, but
16: I didn't know Ayanna Pressley's husband owned property in the city of Champions. All right. Time now for the Chump Line.

0: our poll question about Harvard. You can check out all the pictures of Mara Healey with Lamar Cook, the indicted drug dealer who's now on welfare, living large off of Massachusetts welfare in Disney World. And you can also see at X, Twitter, you go at Howie Carr Show, you can see the new reel that that we made today about the photographs of on Facebook of Lamar Cook and the governor together. Check it out. It's good stuff. And by the way, but while we don't have a poll question up on the website, we do have at HowieCarrShow.com. 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
1: From ABC News, I'm Michelle Franzen. Fresh strikes continue in the Middle East as the U.S. and Iran mark a second week of escalations. The Pentagon says two U.S. military members were killed at a U.S. base in Jordan Friday due to Iranian strikes.
2: CENTCOM had said over the weekend that the strikes at Iran are aimed at degrading their ability to go after commercial ships in the Strait of Hormuz. Of course, that's been the big focus over these last 2 weeks, trying to limit Iran's ability to strike at those ships. But every time the United States has launched one of those strikes, Iran has hit back at U.S. assets in the region, as we saw over the weekend with the deaths of these service members.
1: The dignified transfer military ceremony will take place tomorrow in Delaware. President Trump is expected to attend. Paramount's acquisition of Warner Brothers has been put on a temporary hold.
3: A federal judge here in California has granted a temporary restraining order as part of a lawsuit filed by attorneys general in multiple states. The court order puts Paramount Skydance's acquisition of Warner Brothers on hold for 14 days and means a merger cannot go forward during that time. The states led by California are trying to block the deal, citing antitrust worries involving the $110 billion acquisition of Warner Brothers. The judge saying in the order that the states offered compelling evidence the combined companies will possess substantial market share in the wide-release theatrical distribution market. Alex Stone, ABC News, Los Angeles.
1: Following their arrest in Miami over the weekend, attorneys for social media influencers Andrew and Tristan Tate told a federal judge they'll fight extradition to the UK. They're facing dozens of new rape and sex trafficking charges involving seven alleged victims. The Tate brothers deny any wrongdoing. ABC's Patrick Reeval with more.
4: They have also brought forward dozens of additional charges, including of alleged rape again, as well as assault, human trafficking, and as well as making pornography of a minor.
1: Another hearing is set for next Monday. 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
7: 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The attorney representing the family of a man shot and killed by an ICE agent in Biddeford last week says the government is intentionally hiring unqualified people to create fear in communities. The agent, David Brulette, has a history of mental health issues and violent behavior, but was never convicted of a crime. Attorney Ben Gideon says Johann Sebastian Guerrero's application for citizenship was being processed when he was killed.
8: He was a good person of high character. And by contrast, the person our government hired to put out on the street, give a badge and a gun to, was a person of low character.
7: ICE said Guerrero was not the target of an arrest warrant, but had weaponized his vehicle against the agents. On Face the Nation Sunday, White House border czar Tom Homan said an investigation is underway, but also called anti-ICE rhetoric harmful.
9: Members of Congress saying ICE isn't a real law enforcement agency. I actually think that emboldens some people to say, I'm not going to comply with ICE.
7: Homan also said all agents should have body cameras, which were not worn by the officers involved in the Biddeford shooting. Witnesses say a man who drove his car onto the sidewalk and struck a family of four in Lincoln appeared to have fallen asleep at the wheel. 57-year-old Carl Hartley of Mattawamkeag allegedly drove onto a sidewalk Saturday afternoon while under the influence of drugs. A 24-year-old woman was pinned under the vehicle and suffered serious injuries. According to the Bangor Daily News, the driver in the car behind Hartley honked at him because he appeared to have fallen asleep. Hartley faces several charges, including OUI, driving to endanger, and possession of methamphetamine. And fire investigators say a propane torch is to blame for a fire at a home on Marina Road in Yarmouth on Friday. Fire marshal's office said the homeowner had been using a propane torch earlier in the day to burn weeds, causing hot ashes to ignite the building. The fire was quickly brought under control and the home was saved. There were no injuries reported. And now your latest forecast from AccuWeather's Andy Robb.
10: For tonight, cloudy, low for the rest of your Monday, 60. Cloudy, a thunderstorm around in the afternoon tomorrow, high 73. Tuesday night, rain and a thunderstorm, low 64. Clouds on Wednesday, a few showers and a thunderstorm, humid with a high 78. On Thursday, mostly sunny, less humid, with a high again, 78.
7: The next high tide at Portland Harbor is 5:17 tomorrow morning. 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

0: this rush hour ad to keep you calm, which could help your driving. And science says therapy is great for a healthy mindset. So enjoy this 14-second session on us. I think you've done everything right and absolutely nothing wrong. In fact, anything that hasn't gone your way could probably be blamed on your father not being emotionally available because his father wasn't emotionally available, and so on. And now that you're calm and healing, you're probably driving better too.
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0: Now we have an armed lunatic who set off an incendiary device outside New York City federal headquarters, where the FBI and ICE, among others, have important offices. And, you know, ladies and gentlemen, when you keep calling ICE Nazis and SS and that they're disappearing people and the most horrible things, and you're accusing them of the most horrible things, this is what happens. And the Democrats keep doing this. They keep doing it about Trump. They keep doing it about Republicans. They keep doing it about Netanyahu and Israel. They keep doing it. This is a violent party. It's always been a violent party. It's never embraced Americanism. As the New York Post writes it, a crazed former U.S. Army soldier and National Guardsman lit an incendiary device outside a Manhattan federal building today in an apparent anti-ICE attack, officials and law enforcement sources said. The suspect, identified by sources as 43-year-old Andrew Arabaca, veteran from Poughkeepsie, New York, was being held as a person of interest in the 8:20 a.m. incident outside 26 Federal Plaza after being stopped by a security guard. At approximately 8:20 a.m., an anti-ICE rioter launched fireworks outside of 26 Federal Plaza, grazing a bystander, and poured what is believed to be gasoline on the stairs of the entrance of the building. He lit it on fire and set it on fire. A representative for the Department of Homeland Security told the New York Post. He certainly did. An FPS protective security officer swiftly tackled and detained the agitator, sustaining minor injuries during the incident. I mean, good for these security guards, you know. Officers quickly recovered the individual's bag, which contained what appeared to be two pellet guns and a manifesto with the damn manifestos. Officials didn't immediately reveal what was in the manifesto, although we can guess. No charges have been officially filed, but of course they will be. Arabaca was identified by sources as a person of interest in the incident. Officials said the maniac started a blaze with gasoline and fireworks and so forth. He was pulling a cart with the slogan, "Ice off our streets." And again, you're going to see more of this now. Violence against ICE is up 1,300%. Let me repeat that, 1,300%. Wild video shared on social media showed the raving suspect hurling fireworks into the flames right outside the building front entrance, with one exploding loudly as police tackled him to the ground. Of course, it could have been a whole lot worse, couldn't it? Could have been a whole lot worse. I just worry that the violence that is being encouraged, it really is being encouraged by the Democrat Party and the left and some of the media. What do they think's going to happen when things of this sort are done? This is what happens. This is the kind of response you get, as a matter of fact. And it's very violent out there. Here we have the Tate brothers. I never heard of them before, like a couple years ago. Had you, Mr. Producer? Vaguely, right? And yet they were sort of celebrated by the Tucker Carlson types in the woke right. Did you notice that, Rich? When they came into the United States, they were greeted. They were vetted. They were effectively applauded. Now, these two scumbags were apparently running a slave sex operation, and some have even said child pornography. They're in Miami. They're being detained. Also, Great Britain wants to get a whack at them, too, for what they apparently are accused of doing over there. But I want you to keep something in mind, that these guys were embraced by the likes of Tucker Carlson, among others. And it's repulsive. It's absolutely damnable. And there's very little talk about not the fact that they were detained, but their associations and that sort of thing. And of course, as you can imagine, they were Jew haters and anti-Semites and so forth. But they were also embraced by some politicians, as a matter of fact. And we're going to dive into that a little bit right now here. This is from Fox News. Tate brothers to remain behind bars for now as UK seeks extradition on rape and trafficking charges. Social media influencers, listen to this, social media influencers. Andrew and Tristan Tate will remain behind bars for now after appearing in federal court in Miami today, where they formally began fighting the United Kingdom's bid to extradite the controversial brothers on dozens of charges, including rape and human trafficking. During the brief hearing, U.S. Magistrate Judge Lauren Lewis informed the brothers they were being held on a provisional arrest warrant from the U.K. and that extradition proceedings were already underway. The judge later scheduled a status hearing for July 27th. Attorney Joseph McBride told reporters the brothers are innocent. He said he does not expect them to be released. Yeah, I don't see them as innocent either. Judge also explained the proceeding was an extradition matter, not a criminal trial per se. They were arrested in Miami over the weekend if the British authorities announced 38 additional charges involving four additional alleged victims. Andrew Tate is 39, faces seven additional rape counts, seven, as well as charges related to sex trafficking and indecent images of children. Tristan Tate, 38, faces charges including two rape counts and three counts of arranging or facilitating trafficking for sexual exploitation. These sexual traffickers are the lowest of the lowlives, man. They're the lowest of the lowlives. And these guys were celebrated by the woke right. I'll be right back.
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6: And authorities in Manhattan say a man identified as Andrew Arabaca carried out an attack at the federal building using an incendiary device. Smoke and flames broke out on the side of the building that houses immigration court. Several people were injured. FBI Assistant Director in Charge James Barnicle says the man had anti-ICE literature on his card and had other weapons.
7: Arabaca is a former United States Army soldier. He was enlisted for approximately 4 years, serving from 2001 to 2005. He was a repairman or mechanic on Patriot missile systems. He is 43 years old.
6: The war with Iran escalating again and turning deadly this weekend. The Pentagon says two U.S. military members killed at a U.S. base in Jordan due to an Iranian strike Friday. In Texas, the threat of flooding continuing following severe storms. Governor Greg Abbott issued a state disaster declaration for 59 counties and is seeking federal relief for 28 counties. This is ABC News.
8: 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CNN and the Bangor Daily News canceling this week's main U.S. Senate debate after Troy Jackson emerged as the presumptive nominee. Jackson, the former Maine Senate president, won a majority of delegate support in county caucuses that were held over the weekend. Jackson's rivals, Shenna Bellows, Nirav Shah, Jordan Wood, and Dan Cleven, all dropped out of the race over the weekend. Maine's Democratic Party faces a compressed timeline to replace Graham Plattner with a state convention to select a nominee taking place Saturday in Bangor. An Amtrak train heading out of Brunswick struck a man in Massachusetts this morning. An incident was reported by police in Medford, Massachusetts, who said the man was hit while crossing the tracks. His condition has not been released. That train was headed from Brunswick to Boston. And donors gave blood today for Central Maine Healthcare's blood drive to commemorate the lives lost in the Lewiston mass shooting. One donor who came out told our news partners at CBS 13 it's an easy way to do his part for the community.
9: Volunteering's a good thing to do. I don't have as much time to volunteer as much as I'd like, and so it's one way I can volunteer and feel like I'm helping somebody out.
8: And today's blood drive was one of three that take place each year in honor of the victims in Lewiston. Last week, the Red Cross declared a national blood emergency after blood supply levels dropped by a quarter last month. And now your latest forecast from AccuWeather's Andy Robb.
10: For tonight, cloudy, low for the rest of your Monday, 60. Cloudy, a thunderstorm around in the afternoon tomorrow, high 73. Tuesday night, rain and a thunderstorm, low 64. Clouds on Wednesday, a few showers and a thunderstorm, humid with a high 78. On Thursday, mostly sunny, less humid, with a high again, 78.
8: The next high tide at Portland Harbor is 5:17 tomorrow morning. 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

0: The burden with us here, and the burden isn't just defending with missiles. The burden is casualties also. We're taking the risk, and we expect them to accept some risk too, and use a term that I'm familiar with. Let's just man up here and face it, what has to happen, okay, and stop getting weak-kneed that you have done in the past.
1: He's unbelievable. He's unbelievable. There's a reason why he was a four-star general and the vice chairman of the Joint Chiefs. And yes, he's a combat veteran. He fought in Vietnam. He was a unit commander there and worked his way up. Just a fantastic military mind. I become good friends with him, and I admire him enormously. Chris Wright is the energy secretary. He was on ABC's This Week. Cut four, go.
2: The president's mission is essential for peace in the Middle East and peace in the world, and that is to prevent Iran from achieving nuclear weapons and to degrade their ability to terrorize their neighbors and the world and global commerce. So, yes, this mission will go on until the mission is done.
1: But the mission needs to go on with all cylinders, popping hot, full speed ahead. And there's two groups of people who can do incredible things and help us. And that is the Iranian people, if they were armed and trained and given strategic advice and satellite information and so forth and so on, which is what our CIA used to do all over the globe. It's how we defeated the Soviet Union, which was a much bigger challenge than Iran. I hate to tell people, but it's true. And the Israelis, the third biggest air force in the world, some of the greatest fighter pilots in the world, with intelligence like nobody has in terms of what's going on in Iran and the region, and they're sidelined. So the Israelis are sidelined, the Iranian people are sidelined, and they have a lot at stake in this, and they can provide us with enormous, enormous help, and we are simply not tapping into it because Erdogan, the Turk, doesn't want it. The Arabs don't want it, and the envoys.
3: From the T.C. 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
9: From ABC News, I'm Stephanie Officer. At a memorial service honoring Nolan Wells in Mississippi today, a major civil rights activist pledged thousands to assist in the investigation into Wells' death. ABC's Ike Ajachi.
10: Reverend Al Sharpton offered that $50,000 reward.

0: for anyone with information leading to the arrest and conviction in this investigation into Nolan Wells' death. This was sort of an incentive for someone to speak up, because later on in the day, he reiterated that Nolan Wells never made it back to shore. Someone knows something. Someone has seen something.
1: In Delaware County, Ohio, five people, two women and three men, have died after jumping into the Scioto River Sunday. According to police, the group was trying to help another person who was struggling to swim. A motorist called 911 after a child with the group flagged them down nearby. During an earlier press conference, Sheriff Jeff Balzer described what witnesses said happened to trigger this heartbreaking chain of events.
2: A group of people came to the river sometime last evening to enjoy themselves on a summer night, including some fishing. And at some point, we believe one of the folks got in the river to go swimming. And that's when the tragedy started to occur.
1: A new analysis shows a record number of people cannot keep up with their student loan payments. ABC's Sherry Preston.
3: Defaults on student loans have surged across the U.S., reaching record levels as borrowers struggle to keep up with payments. The numbers have spiked since payments started coming due again following a lengthy pause intended to provide relief during the pandemic. Today, about 9.5 million people, one in every five federal student loan borrowers, are in default, meaning they're more than 9 months behind on their payments.
1: Ford is recalling nearly 400,000 vehicles because the second row seat may move unexpectedly. 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
6: Now the latest from the 98.5 FM and AM 560 WGAN News Center. An attorney representing the family of the Colombian man who was shot and killed last week by an ICE agent in Biddeford says that ICE is intentionally hiring people who are unqualified. The agent, David Brulette, has a history of violent behavior and mental health issues, but has never been convicted of a crime. Ben Gideon, the attorney representing the victim's family, says no reasonable person would give Brulette a gun and a badge.
7: What's really happening is they want to put thugs out on the street because part of their mission is to create fear.
6: Homeland Security claims the shooting victim, Yoan Sebastian Guerrero, had weaponized his vehicle against the agents, justifying the use of deadly force. On Face the Nation Sunday, White House Border Czar Tom Homan said an investigation into the shooting is underway. But he also called anti-ICE rhetoric harmful.
8: Members of Congress saying ICE isn't a real law enforcement agency. I actually think that emboldens some people to say, I'm not going to comply with ICE.
6: Homan also said all agents should have body cameras, which were not being worn by the officers involved in the Biddeford shooting. Witnesses say a man who drove his car onto the sidewalk, hitting a family of four in Lincoln, appeared to have fallen asleep at the wheel. 57-year-old Carl Hartley of Mattawamkeag allegedly drove onto a sidewalk Saturday afternoon while under the influence of drugs. A 24-year-old woman was pinned under the vehicle and suffered serious injuries. According to the Bangor Daily News, the driver in the car behind Hartley honked at him because he appeared to have fallen asleep. Hartley faces several charges, including OUI, driving to endanger, and possession of methamphetamine. Police say a person appeared to suffer a medical event before they were seriously injured in a crash in Rockport. Police say the driver crashed this morning on Commercial Street near Penn Bay Medical Center. They were hospitalized with serious injuries. The crash is under investigation. And Gorham's planning board was set to meet tonight to review plans for an Amazon delivery station. The 150,000-square-foot facility would be located off Main Street right next to a residential neighborhood. Amazon spokesperson Jonathan Greeley says they're listening to feedback and are taking the necessary steps to minimize the environmental footprint.
9: There is some minimal wetlands disturbance that's being reviewed by DEP and the Army Corps. We're comfortable that we are living up to the standards set by those agencies.
6: And according to CBS 13, some residents say they're concerned about the impacts on wetlands as well as plastic pollution going into landfills and the ocean. And now your latest forecast from AccuWeather's Andy Robb.
10: Cloudy tonight, low 60. Cloudy, a thunderstorm in the afternoon. Tomorrow, high for Tuesday, 73. Tomorrow night, low 64. Wednesday, cloudy with some showers and a thunderstorm, the high 78.
6: I'm Frankie Azzarotta, News Radio WGAN.
11: He's here. He's here. Now, broadcasting from the underground command post, deep in the bowels of a hidden bunker, somewhere under the brick and steel of a nondescript building, we've once again made contact with our leader, Mark Levin.
12: Hello, America. Mark Levin here. Our number, 877-381-3811. 877-381-3811. Hope you're well. I don't have a lot to say about that soccer game yesterday. I was pulling for Argentina just because they're a great friend of ours, whereas Spain is not. To me, it was that simple. And the truth is, Mr. Producer in America, of all times, our Wi-Fi went out and the cable went out. So there was silence. And I'm in the Florida house with my daughter and my son-in-law. The two grandkids were here, and we're all here. And it was actually kind of nice. But they're watching on their phones. How would they watch on their phones, Mr. Brady? It was streaming on the phones, I guess, somehow. You can get an app to stream it? Okay. Well, that's what they did. Mondami, ladies and gentlemen, this is a very sick bastard. Very sick bastard, and yet, even though he's a dime store Marxist and Islamist, that seems to be good enough. That seems to be good enough. Mondami was with the New York Slimes on Friday, and he was asked, well, what do you mean by, what, I mean, socialism, and what do you mean about these different words that you use? Let's check this out. Cut eight, go.
13: I think that for all of the fear-mongering around democratic socialism, the best response is to show what it actually means. And what we've shown over the last 6 months is exactly that. We've shown that a city with a democratic socialist vision is one that paves more than 170,000 potholes, 50,000 more than the prior administration by this point. It's a city that has delivered the lowest recorded number of shootings and shooting victims and murders.
12: Okay, stop. He's cut the police and he's tied their hands. It hasn't delivered anything. If there are less shootings, it has nothing to do with him. I'm being honest with you. It's not possible. And they filled more potholes. Yeah, the old line was Mussolini made the trains run on time, even though that line is a phony line. So he's the pothole guy. He's filled the potholes. And yet, depending on who you are, there are a lot of hate crimes against Jews in New York. It's through the roof, record high. So for them, crime is not down. He talks about filling potholes. They don't pick up the trash. You notice that in New York City, Mr. Producer? It's a disaster. The trash lines the streets, and it lines the streets all weekend long. And you know what trash invites? Rats, cockroaches, and disease. Looks like the third world on these streets. And the people in New York City know exactly what I'm talking about. So what has he done? Fill potholes. Good for him. Go ahead.
13: City's history. It is a city that is on a pathway to universal child care, saving...
12: No, it's not on a pathway to universal child care. There's no money for universal child care. None. So the city's on the way to what, America? Bankruptcy. Bankruptcy. He's played with the books. That's been quite apparent. All of a sudden, they were down $8 to $12 billion, and he made it all up. by playing with the books. You do that in a private sector, you go to what we call prison. Then he got some money from the state to help him offset some of it, but not most of it. And so he did that. But he's done nothing. And so they're going to continue to chase out millionaires and billionaires and so forth and so on. And as a result of that, they're going to have less money. Go ahead.
13: More than $20,000 a year. And it's a

0: And so he did that. But he's done nothing. And so they're going to continue to chase out millionaires and billionaires and so forth and so on. And as a result of that, they're going to have less money. Go ahead.
1: More than $20,000 a year, and it's a

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8: Gold entered 2026 after a historic year. 53 new all-time highs, an average price up 44% year over year, then pushed past $5,500 an ounce in January. Right now it's pulled back, and many in Wall Street analysts are telling clients this is the window before gold pushes back towards new highs. Meanwhile, silver is on track for a sixth year of structural supply deficit, with solar, EVs, electronic, and industrial demand still pulling heavily on the market. And gold's pullback has been fueled by fading Fed rate hopes and massive debt. Not a clear break in gold's bigger 2026 story. 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
9: Is the reason why liberals hate this show. But listen anyway. They know they're probably wrong. 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

0: the working class, he vaguely responded. When pushed whether he would consider those who make $250,000 a year as working class, he said, "I haven't asked myself where it starts and stops, because these are just phony slogans. What I would say is those who are working to try and afford the basic dignities of life and aren't able to do so, the basic dignities, ladies and gentlemen, I think that that is also working class, oftentimes, whereas how we divide this country. I think there's only one majority in this country. It's the working class," he then rambled. Confused by the convoluted response, Garcia Navarro admitted that His Honor's description didn't seem to ring true to her. Quote, "It just seems a very easy answer to what is a complicated question," the reporter fought back. "Because politically, if you're saying everyone is the working class, or anyone that gets a salary is in the working class, yes, that opens you to, that opens your tent. But practically speaking, we're divided by income, and especially if you want to tax people, where do you draw the lines on this matter?" Mondami then said he would draw the line at around $1 million per year, which Garcia Navarro pointed out could alienate potential voters such as a janitor who he's lumped into the same working class category as a successful lawyer. "That feels like a distinction that might matter," she told the mayor. "Well, when I was running, a question I would face was, what does it mean to be a democratic socialist? And I only bring that up because I think sometimes there's a fixation on the definition of something," Mondami attempted to explain. In other words, he's absolutely incoherent. "And what I found is," he said, "when I would knock on New Yorkers' doors, they would just ask, am I part of your vision? Huh? It's not that everyone is making the same amount of money or facing the same amount of struggle, but that they just want to know, is there any way for them to actually be able to work this hard and afford a good life in the city?" Garcia Navarro then accused him of deflecting from the question by talking about New Yorkers once in broad strokes. By the way, good for this reporter. "Look, I think I've defined it to you as someone who works to afford their life." Okay, let's stop there. So the working class is somebody who works to afford their life, Mr. Producer? Is that even a rational sentence? Somebody who works to afford their life is the working class. So if I have $5 million, and that's not enough for me, maybe I'm spending it on this side or the other, and I've got these homes and that homes, whatever. So I'm in the working class, you see, because he says, it's if you can afford your life. That's what he says. Afford their life. He said, "I also think, no matter how you define it, we have an understanding that those who are struggling to afford the rent, struggling to afford their groceries, struggling to afford childcare, are the people who should be at the heart of our vision for what comes next." Now, what should be at the heart of our vision is all Americans. What is the best system to make available food, housing, clothing, automobiles, that is mobility? What is the best system for the most people? You don't divide people into groups, into categories. That's the first problem, because everybody's an individual, right? You're an individual out there. You don't belong to some economic group. Say, yeah, I'm part of that economic group. No, you're an individual trying to make ends meet. Maybe you're doing very well. Maybe you're not. So how do we deal with that? We deal with that by creating prosperity. How do we create prosperity? Show me anywhere where government creates prosperity. How can government create prosperity when all it does is tax and regulate and redistribute? It doesn't create wealth. And it creates this police state, centralized government, where politicians like Mondami are making decisions that affect you. And he doesn't know you. He doesn't know your lifestyle. He doesn't know what your problem is. He just puts you in a stereotypical box. But you're not in a stereotypical box. You've got your own issues and your own lifestyle. So what's the best way to address this? To create an environment of opportunity and prosperity and wealth creation.
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7: ABC News, I'm Stephanie Officer. A memorial service in Ocean Springs, Mississippi today for Nolan Wells, the 18-year-old who died after a July 4th boat trip. Wells' mother, Christine Wansley, spoke at the service.
8: Your absence has left an emptiness that can never truly be filled. 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
7: A new round of severe weather moving toward the Midwest and East Coast. Parts of the upper Midwest facing the threat of damaging winds and possible tornadoes. ABC meteorologist Ginger Z on rough weather in Utah.
9: More than 400 severe storm reports since Friday. In Beaver County, Utah, monsoon thunderstorms dropping up to 1.5 inches straight on the recent Cottonwood burn scar, triggering flash flooding. The murky, blackened waters carrying the wildfire's remains.
7: A Connecticut dog named Bella got a legislative honor for shielding a little boy from a charging bear July 4th. Bella will also get a steak as a bravery reward. This is ABC News.
10: Now the latest from the 98.5 FM and AM 560 WGAN News Center. The attorney representing the family of a Colombian man who was shot and killed last week by an ICE agent in Biddeford says that ICE is intentionally hiring people who are unqualified. The agent, David Brulette, has a history of violent behavior and mental health issues, but has never been convicted of a crime. Ben Gideon, the attorney representing the victim's family, says no reasonable person would give Brulette a gun and a badge.
11: What's really happening is they want to put thugs out on the street because part of their mission is to create fear.
10: Homeland Security claimed the shooting victim, Yoan Sebastian Guerrero, had weaponized his vehicle against the agents. Witnesses say a man who drove his car onto the sidewalk and struck a family of four in Lincoln appeared to have fallen asleep at the wheel. 57-year-old Carl Hartley of Mattawamkeag allegedly drove onto a sidewalk Saturday afternoon while under the influence of drugs. A 24-year-old woman was pinned under the vehicle and suffered serious injuries. According to the Bangor Daily News, the driver in the car behind Hartley honked at him because he appeared to have fallen asleep. Hartley faces several charges, including OUI, driving to endanger, and possession of methamphetamine. And CNN and the Bangor Daily News have canceled Thursday's main U.S. Senate debate after Troy Jackson emerged as the likely nominee. Jackson, the former Maine Senate president, won a majority of delegate support in county caucuses held over the weekend. Jackson's rivals, Shana Bellows, Nirav Shah, Jordan Wood, and Dan Kleben, all dropped out of the race this weekend. And now your latest forecasts from AccuWeather's Andy Robb.
12: Cloudy tonight, low 60. Cloudy, a thunderstorm in the afternoon. Tomorrow, high for Tuesday, 73. Tomorrow night, low 64. Wednesday, cloudy with some showers and a thunderstorm, the high 78.
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